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3: Good evening, everyone. Welcome to eBible Fellowship's new open forum program. During this time, we're going to open up the phone line to take your call, and each person is invited to give us a call. If you have a question or a comment that you would like to make, and I'll try to respond by going to the Bible, as the Bible is God's word. And there's nothing like it, nothing else comparable anywhere in the world, nothing greater, of more significance, nothing even approaches anywhere close to being on the same level as the Bible. The Bible is not head and shoulders, but it's more like universes above, galaxies above everything else in this world. All the writings of men, all the religious writings of men, and all the other religions are religious writings of men. They don't come from God, the only God. He is the God. There is no other God, and he's only written one book, and that book is the Bible. And the Bible's a record of the mind of God. It says in the Bible, we have the mind of Christ, we have the mind of God, and so as we read the Bible, we are really contemplating the infinite mind of God. It's a revelation, yes, of the Word of God, but the Word of God comes from his thoughts. And therefore, Isaiah 55 tells us his thoughts are higher than our thoughts, as the heavens are higher than the earth. And that's quite a big difference between the heavens way, way up there, countless miles, and the earth down here. And so there is a huge difference between God's thoughts that we do have in our possession in the Bible, and our thoughts, our little tiny finite thoughts of man. And not only are we finite tiny creatures, but on top of that, we're finite tiny sinful creatures, and even the little thoughts we think are contaminated and perverted and distorted and twisted by our sinful nature, and so we can't trust them. And God tells us that in Proverbs 3, lean not upon your own understanding, in all thy ways trust in Jehovah, and lean not upon your own understanding. To lean on something, you have to trust it. And people lean on their own understanding all the time. And they're not trustworthy. You and I are not trustworthy. No man out there is trustworthy. I don't trust anyone. I don't know about you, but I don't trust any man. Sometimes, you know, you'll find atheists and secularists who just associate the Bible with the corrupt church, and they think the Bible is a weak and corrupt thing, like the corrupt church that happens to be, you know, the condition of all churches today due to the time we're living at, the end of the church age. And so they mock people who trust the Bible. Oh, you're gullible fools. You trust that book, whereas the true child of God, the elect child of God, we're not gullible. We're not gullible because we don't trust any other religion. We don't trust the Buddhist and whatever that religion says. We don't trust the Muslims and their religion. We don't trust Shintoists. We don't trust any Christian churches, even within the one right religion. Christianity is from the Bible, so that's the one true religion. And yet, even there, there's much falsehood in all churches. And the elect child of God today, we don't trust that. We don't trust that. And we certainly don't trust secular society. We do not trust the world's educational system or education system. We don't trust the world's science. We don't trust anything in the world. We don't trust the philosophies of men, and we don't trust atheistic thinking of little tiny finite sentient minds that come out and say there is no God. That's the big revelation. That's my deep thinking. I've spent a lot of time pondering this and really searching the issue, because so many religious people out there are deceived, and not me. No, I really put my mind to work, and I just analyzed it and have come to the conclusion, and it's an obvious conclusion, there is no God. There is no God. And of course, they've come to a conclusion, there is no spirit being called God. There is no kingdom of heaven, a spiritual realm of existence. There is nothing spiritual. It's all this world. That's all there is. Our bodies, the material things around us, it's just physical creation. That's all. This is what their deep thinking has finally produced, and what they've come to in their realization. It is the most obvious conclusion imaginable when we go to the Bible and we find out that when Adam fell back in the Garden of Eden, and God told him, in the day you eat of the tree, the fruit of the tree of the tree of the knowledge of good and evil, you will die. And Adam ate, and he didn't die physically. He died spiritually in his soul. Ezekiel 18:4 declares, the soul that sinneth, it shall die. So man is dead in spirit. Now, if you are a man and you have a dead spirit, and so it is put to you, like the Bible puts it, that there is a spirit God, a spiritual kingdom, and your problem, man, is your dead spiritual condition, and there is a enemy who's also a spirit creature, the devil, and so forth, all these spiritual things. And you just say, there is no spiritual realm, no spirit God, no devil. I have no soul. Well, obviously, you think that because you're dead in your spirit. It's the most, step one to step two conclusion anybody can arrive at. It doesn't take deep intellectualism to arrive for someone who's dead in spirit to say, finally, after who knows how long, there is no God, there is no spirit. And so, no, that's not being an intellectual at all. That is a conclusion that a sinner comes to. Many sinners come to that because they're sinners, because their sin has killed their spirit and they're dead in spirit. And so there's this spiritual realm that exists, and God, who is king over that realm, who exists. And it's not until he restores the soul, like Psalm 23 tells us, he restoreth my soul. That's what being born again is. We were all dead in sin, but for certain ones, just few, God saved them through the word of God. And the word of God, it's a spiritual word, and it's a living word. And so the living spiritual word fell upon the hearts of these certain one. God blessed it. And all of a sudden, that dead soul that they were conceived with or born with and spent many years with is brought to life. And now they live in their spirit. And suddenly, when they read the Bible, it's not a closed book. It's not a dull wooden book anymore. It's a living book. And they can see, because the living have eyes to see, the living have ears to hear, the dead have no eyes, they have no ears, and we start to follow, we start to be drawn by God and follow the Lord Jesus Christ, and that is God's salvation program, and so yes, the elect people, and from that point on, God gives us wisdom and knowledge, and we can see the world. We see the lies, the deceitfulness, the falsehoods everywhere. Talk about gullible. For people of the world, doesn't matter. You know, the atheist is the same as any of these religions. They're all believing and trusting lies. All the false religions, all the false Christians in the false churches, believing and trusting lies, like the atheists, like the secularists, believing and trusting their own set of lies. Yeah, they'll point the finger at the religious people, but like the saying goes, four fingers right back at them, because they too have a lying gospel, which is there is no God, and that the Bible's not true or faithful or the word of God. So they lie as much as anybody else. The whole world lieth in wickedness and is full of lies. Only the Bible is true. Only Christ is true. Christ is the word. And so we trust this book. We don't trust anybody else. And am I saying that people don't trust me, that eBible Fellowship listener? I know they don't trust me, and I wouldn't trust them if they were teaching. And you know, the test of trust in a man or trust in God is that we, the child of God, follows a man's teaching insofar as that man follows the truth of the Bible. If the man goes off course on any teaching, then the child of God will not follow. And that's how it is. It doesn't matter who the man is. Like, for example, it's come up recently, someone has brought up Mr. Camping. I keep referring, Mr. Camping, they say, said, at the end, no man knows. Mr. Camping repented. Mr. Camping this. Well, first of all, we don't come to doctrine based on what any man says or does, you know, in his life. Now, when Mr. Camping does a Bible study, then we're all ears. And Mr. Camping taught this in the Bible study. Let's check it out. And Mr. Camping, finally, if it were the case, at the end, Mr. Camping, he realized he was wrong about no man knows after, you know, decades of teaching that the wise will know, none of the wicked will know, that God reveals his secret to his servants, the prophets. And we understand and are aware of many of these verses because we learned them from Mr. Camping. And so at the end, if it were the case, well, you know, Mr. Camping realized there was an error with that doctrine. No man knows that you really can't know. And so he laid it all out. He went back over all those verses and he addressed all those points and he explained how our previous understanding was wrong. Here's how we understand it. So it fits in with no man knows. And he harmonized everything. Well, then he gets an audience. Then we listen with our Bibles open. We check it out. And maybe, no, not even a maybe. It didn't happen. It didn't happen. There was an old man, 90 plus, who had a severe stroke. Now, first of all, after May 21, 2011, which, there was a May 22nd, Monday, a couple days later, there was an open forum. Mr. Camping did not have the stroke for about a week and a half or 2 weeks. And what was he doing? That tells us his reaction, his response to the things happening May 22nd and after that shocked us, that caused us to go back to the Bible. Were we wrong? Did Mr. Camping think we were wrong? Well, no, because he started saying, all right, we're going to stop the presses. No, we're not going to print or these tracts to evangelize anymore. No more track trips. We're going to feed sheep. What? Because everyone to be saved has been saved. And he started thinking October 21, 5 months later, that must be the actual end. But this, God saved everyone. And now we'll just feed the sheep. And where's that repentance? Where is no man knows at that point in time? He's continuing doing what he did for decades. But then he has a severe stroke, 90 plus, and it takes quite a while to recover. He never came back to the open forum. He never returned because he wasn't able to handle the questions like before. Also, he did eventually return to Bible study. He did a few studies in the Gospel of John. And for a child of God, when we listen to those studies that Mr. Camping did when he returned from his stroke, there's very little meat. There's very little in-depth analysis that he, of course, is so well known for, that we were so blessed previously. He was having trouble looking into the deeper things of the Bible at that point. And so now, and if you think about it, he's still Mr. Camping, and he's probably going back, trying to do analysis, what happened May 21, and he just doesn't have the ability to any longer go in depth into the Bible to lay those things out, to keep those things in mind. And so he's not learning. He's not learning. He's not picking up any more information concerning, after that initial couple weeks after, before the stroke, there wasn't really any additional information that he was providing. And so he can come to the conclusion, well, yeah, And this is how he said it. I guess we can't know. No Bible study that. I'm sorry. I love Mr. Camping, but I'm not going to. That was God testing Family Radio listeners. Why would God test Family Radio listeners? Because it was often said, Family Radio listeners follow a man. You follow Mr. Camping. Whatever Mr. Camping says, you'll do. And so, at the very end of his life, the Lord used him one last time, and he allowed him in a weakened condition, severely, I wouldn't want to have a stroke in at any age, 50s or 60s, but 90 something, and try to recover from that with all that intense pressure that was upon him. And we know he was close eventually. He would only live a little while longer and die. And so the Lord allowed him in that weakened condition. He couldn't grasp the material to, again, go in death. So I guess we can't know. Now, some people do, and I think very hypocritically, is they will say, well, Mr. Camping's wrong or was wrong when he taught the end of the church, when he taught, when he date set, when he taught May 21, 2011 was going to be judgment day. He was wrong when he started teaching about hell. He was wrong talking about Christ slain from the foundation of the world. He was wrong about this and wrong about that and wrong about the other thing. And that's basically his 20 years, the previous 20 years of teaching. And if you listen to them, it was nothing but error, nothing but error. But in that weakened condition, he made a couple of statements with no biblical basis, no Bible study, and that's what they grab onto. That's what they grab onto, and this is, Mr. Camping repented. Mr. Camping said, "No man knows." So what are you doing still setting dates, and what are you doing still saying that the people of God can know? And so they prop that up. They'll grab a hold of that. All of a sudden, Mr. Camping is their best friend. Yeah, Mr. Camping, who they do nothing but diminish and demean his teaching that he taught for 20 years. But let me grab a hold of that. And that's why it's hypocritical. That's why it's hypocritical that all of a sudden, he's the basis for saying that no man knows. What we listen to is the Bible. Anyone is welcome to call and bring up the Bible, but to call and bring up pastors who have positions or any man who has a position, and try to reason, try to argue from that. No, that's not what God's people do. We have to follow the Bible. Okay, let's go to our first caller tonight. Welcome to our question and answer program. Please go ahead with your call.
4: Hi, Chris. Can you hear me?
3: Yes, we can hear you fine. Please go ahead.
4: Thank you for taking my call. I met a young man this morning who happened to service our vehicle by towing it. And we engaged a little bit of conversation as I gave him a track. And he had posed his concerns or questions about what if there was any other being outside of this world, would that make a difference of knowing God or believing in God. So I told him I'd go ahead and pass this question on to see, he might be listening now. So I thought I'd go ahead and generate that question for you.
3: Well,
4: maybe you can address that.
3: Well, by being outside this world, he's referring to aliens.
4: Yes, that and anything outside of the Bible, maybe.
3: Yeah. Well, from what we can read in the Bible, there are no other living creatures that are not on Earth. There's no aliens in the universe and deep space, and there's a lot of unexplored space, a lot of planets, you know, galaxies, and so based on the idea that Earth is a result of natural origins, that, you know, the Big Bang and life on Earth finally resulted after billions of years, given enough time, billions and billions of years, and enough opportunity, which deep space, they think, provides that there could be another Earth. There could be more life out there. And so man's imagination runs wild, and it's a lot of science fiction that kind of feeds that, and people grow up, you know, watching science fiction television and movies, and there's all kinds of life forms on the screen, and it just kind of gets into people's minds. There's life out there somewhere, but no, we're coming to the end of this world. The end of this world brings the end of the whole universe, the whole creation, and whatever planet, sun, moon, stars, planets that are out there will all burn and be destroyed. So it's just not the Bible's focus or God who created all things' focus. He centered everything on Earth. As far as creatures are concerned, we do see on Earth a tremendous array of creatures, all from elephants to, you know, that annoying gnat or mosquito, and man, and just all kinds of creatures, varied creatures that display and really glorify God's imagination. So it's not that he's limited. Now, what the Bible reveals, it's similar to the concept of aliens, but it's also very different. The Bible reveals information that the kingdom of God is a vast kingdom, and we were just talking about the spiritual realm, and this is a physical creation. We're limited in our bodies to this physical world, this physical creation. God is spirit, and heaven, the kingdom of God, is spiritual, and God is eternal, and God is all powerful, and God works. And one of the God actually abhors idleness, and the Bible tells us that if you don't work, you don't eat. God's under his own law, so he has been working ever since he's been God. And the beginning of this creation, we read in the first few chapters of Genesis that God created 6 days, and then we read he rested from his work. So creation is part of God's work, and he's about to create a new heaven and new earth when he destroys this world. That's also his work. And so, again, it's nothing for this omnipotent, all-knowing God to create. He could snap his fingers and bring this magnificent creation into existence. And therefore, the Bible speaks of principalities and powers that are apart, distinct from this world, this creation, that God has put his eternal church, who would be everyone that he has saved, on display too. And those principalities and powers, putting all these pieces of information together, we could gather our rulers in that vast kingdom of heaven over distinct creations. How many creations? It could be a lot. And they would be distinct creatures, not men. And just like God made men and he made angels. Angels are a spirit creature. Satan was an angel who fell, and you can't see Satan because he's a spirit creature. All angels were spirit creatures. And so just like God can make countless different kinds of creatures in the animal world, under the sea, in the oceans, they're still finding creatures they've never seen before. So he's unlimited in his imagination and ability to create. And so in all likelihood, there's countless creations that populate this great, enormous kingdom of God that he is king and ruler over all. And he's about to take his sons, everyone that he saved, who could number as many as 200 million, out of this world into the kingdom of God. And it's very possible that the Lord is going to set up his sons, who are part of his royal family, like princes, over these creations, to rule over these distinct creations. And that's why in the Bible, it says when someone's been faithful over little, that God says, you've been faithful in little, I forget exactly, but he said, be thou over five cities to one, be thou over 10 cities. And cities can represent creations, like New Jerusalem coming down from above is a picture of a new creation. And so that appears to be part of God's plan for his elect as we enter into eternity future, that we will, of course, just entering into the spiritual realm, and everything's going to be new. Everything's going to be like you're a little child again, and you're just kind of opening up your eyes. You're becoming aware when you're 2, 3, 4, 5 years old. Everything, you have intense curiosity, and everything is interesting. Nothing is dull. Nothing is boring. Nothing, like when you get older in the world, show me something new. Tell me something new. We're tired, and that's all part of being sinners too, because sin ruins everything. But there'll be no sin there. So the excitement, the wonder of learning, and we'll be quick learners without sin, and we'll enter into this vast new kingdom of God, and we might be, positioned as a son of God, a prince. Be thou over this creation and in that creation. What kind of world, what kind of universe will that be? What type of creatures? And that could be one out of 100, 200 million distinct creations. Of course, this is speculation to a degree, but also it's not really beyond possibility, given what the Bible tells us. We definitely, everyone that the Lord truly saved, we have a future in store that without any question is beyond our limited imagination to really grasp, and for how glorious and tremendous and super wonderful it's going to be. But anyway, what I would just say to this person, that you have the right idea. Other creatures, wrong location, not this, the whole space, you know, anything you can find with a telescope, no matter how superpowered, it's all created, we read of in Genesis. So it's part of this creation. And this whole creation is contaminated with sin. The curse is upon it. It has to go. And so there won't be anything out there. Everything was centralized on earth as far as creatures. But in that world to come, in the vast kingdom of God, you have what the world's imagination tries to conjure up with aliens. You probably have, a billion times greater in the vast kingdom of God as far as, you know, the whole thing excites us on earth, where we want to get in a rocket and we want to go travel into deep space to be a pioneer, to be an adventurer. You, what is this world like? What are these creatures like? And that same idea, yes, but different creation. And that creation we can't reach with a rocket, because God has basically, however God does that, he's limited us to this world, this creation, until for a child of God, we die and our spirit goes to be with the Lord, or until the world ends.
4: Thank you for covering that aspect of youthful mind that most probably occupies younger people today with no limits of their imagination. But I understand that scriptures are focused on the new kingdom to come. And I hope this young man listens to tonight's program. Mm-hmm. Thank you, Chris.
3: Yes, thank you for that interesting question and also that young man. And let's go to our next caller tonight. Welcome to our question answer program. Please go ahead with your call.
5: Hi, Chris. I've read in the Bible where it says we will judge the angels. What does that mean?
3: Mm-hmm. You're quoting 1 Corinthians 6. And I'll turn over there and read it. It says in 1 Corinthians 6, I'll start in verse 1. Dare any of you, having a matter against another, go to law before the unjust and not before the saints? Do you not know that the saints shall judge the world? And if the world shall be judged by you, are ye unworthy to judge the smallest matters? Know ye not that we shall judge angels? How much more things that pertain to this life? And this can be understood two different ways. First, the saints are God's saved people. Everyone that's truly saved

To be holy, and God says, be ye therefore holy, for I am holy. That's his command to every human being. And it's really a command, become saved, be saved. And when you're saved, all your spiritual filthiness is washed away. You're cleansed, you're forgiven all sin. And it's our sin that makes us unholy, that makes us unclean in God's sight. And so when Christ died for us and he paid for all of our sin, he cleansed us, washed us. And it says in Revelation 19, verse 8, speaking of the bride who represents everyone that's truly saved, the bride of Christ, that she's wearing fine white linen, which is the righteousness of saints. The wedding dress picture comes right from the Bible, fine white linen, and it's the righteousness of saints, and that righteousness is the righteousness of Christ. Romans 5:19, by the obedience of one man, by the obedience of one, many are made righteous. He died in our place. He paid the penalty for our sin. And that's what allows God to forgive us, to remove sin. God doesn't see our sin. So when he looks on us, when he looks at us, with that penetrating gaze, he sees a spotless bride, no blemish of sin, not a sinful thought, word, or deed. Even though have we sinned in thought, word, and deed countless times, but it's all forgiven. Well, anyway, the saints, the holy ones, those truly saved, having their sins washed away, shall judge the world. And along with that, this would be accompanying, know ye not that we shall judge angels? Now, I said two ways of understanding that, because the Greek word translated angels is also translated as messengers. For example, in Luke 7, the same Greek word, it's Strong's number 32 in the Greek concordance. In Luke 7, we read in verse 19, and John, calling unto him two of his disciples, sent them to Jesus, saying, art thou he that should come, or look we for another? When the men were come unto him, they said, John Baptist has sent us unto thee, saying, art thou he that should come, or look we for another? Then if we go down to verse 24, Luke 7, 24, and when the messengers of John were departed. The word messengers is the Greek word for angels. If the only reason the translators translated this as messengers is because of the context. John the Baptist sent two of his disciples. They were men. They had to be men. They couldn't have been angelic beings, which angels, the creature angel, they were men. It's very obvious. Well, then it's the word messenger. And so it's the same in the Hebrew as the Greek. The word translated angel is also translated messenger. Many times in the Old Testament, you'll read messenger. It's the Hebrew word melach that is translated angel. And so 1 Corinthians 6, that says, know ye not that we will judge angels, we can understand, or we could understand, that know ye not that we shall judge messengers. And messengers, well, John sent messengers. In Luke 9, Jesus sends men, messengers before his face, before he goes into a city.

0: Same word, angels. And God sent his people. We are messengers, all the elect, all the children of God are messengers of Christ, messengers of the God of the Bible. And yeah, you could call us angels, and God does call the elect angels in several places, like Matthew 24, 31. And he shall send his angels with a great sound of a trumpet to gather together the elect from the four winds. And I won't go into it, but it can be proven that's not angelic beings, that's the elect. He will send forth his messengers. So too were the professed Christians of the churches messengers of God, professed messengers of God. Every Christian is saying, I'm a messenger of God. God sends me. God sends me in the day of salvation. Go forth, the Great Commission, and preach the gospel to all nations. We're all sent. We're all messengers of God carrying the message, the Bible, the Word of God, the Bible, to the people of the world. And yet there were many false messengers, false apostles. That's what it says of emissaries of Satan in 2 Corinthians 11. They're false apostles. They're ministers of Satan rather than ministers of God. And so when God ended the church age and judgment began at the house of God, well, the saints, the true saints, the elect made holy by having all their sins forgiven, we declared that. It was really the same process when the Lord opened up Mr. Camping's eyes to the end of the judgment beginning at the house of God and the end of the church age, and he started teaching it. He was judging angels. He was judging the messengers of the churches. And we picked it up, the true people of God. We taught that as well. We shared that with friends, family, neighbors. We were judging angels, judging messengers. And so that would be one way we judge messengers. One way we judge angels. The second way is actual angels, Satan and the fallen angels that the Bible calls devils are judged at this time. Since May 21, 2011, we have been pronouncing same thing. Know ye not, the saints will judge the world. That's when the saints, the elect of God, began participating in the judgment of the world through the process of studying the Bible. God opens up our understanding, he reveals truth, he reveals his judgment, we declare his judgment, and we share that information. We never hold information or hold it back. We always share it because we're told to share it with our fellow believers, our fellow elect, and we don't know who out there is. And so we've been sharing that since May 21, 2011. And therefore partaking in the judgment of the people of the world. And at the same time, we have been saying on May 21, 2011, Satan was put down. He had been ruler of the earth. He was ruler of the church. The man of sin took his seat in the temple. He was triumphant over the 23-year Great Tribulation until May 21, 2011, then God judged him and deposed him from all official rule, a terrible blow to his pride, and that would also impact all the devils, all the fallen angels. The Bible says that they were bound at the cross, cast into the bottomless pit, and reserved unto judgment. It says in 2 Peter chapter 2 concerning Satan and that band of fallen angels in 2 Peter 2 verse 4, for if God spared not the angels that sinned, see how he calls them angels here, but cast them down to hell and delivered them into chains of darkness. I won't go there, but Revelation 20, an angel comes down who is Christ with a chain and wraps it around the devil, Satan, the dragon, and throws him or binds him and throws him into the bottomless pit. That for a figurative 1,000 years, for the whole church age. And so it says, cast them down to hell, bottomless pit, identifies with hell, and deliver them into chains of darkness to be reserved unto judgment. And we might think, well, isn't that the judgment? Not the official day. Not the official day. That was a judgment, a grievous blow to all the angels when Christ went to the cross in 33 AD. And it limited Satan over the course of the church age, but it's on May 21, 2011 that he was reserved unto judgment, and he has been judged since that time all the way through, just like all the unsaved people, and so with all the fallen angels. And on the last day, he will be annihilated. The angels will be annihilated out of existence, just like sinful mankind will be annihilated out of existence. They will be destroyed. And that will be the finality, you know, the completion of the judgment, but he's being judged. And we're declaring Satan and the fallen angels are being judged at this time. And that's coming from the Bible. That's how we're judging angels. Well, thank you for a very good question. And let's go to the next person on the phone tonight. Welcome to our program. Please go ahead with your call.
1: Hi, Chris. Could you please read Proverbs 7, verse 27?
0: Proverbs 7, 27. Her house is the way to hell, going down to the chambers of death.
1: And Isaiah 26, 20, 21.
0: Isaiah 26. Verse 20. Come, my people, enter thou into thy chambers and shut thy doors about thee. Hide thyself, as it were, for a little moment until the indignation be overpassed. For behold, Jehovah cometh out of his place to punish the inhabitants of the earth for their iniquity. The earth also shall disclose her blood and shall no more cover her slain.
1: Chris, could you please speak more about the chamber of death that, to my understanding, is a chamber the elect are now in as we live among the walking dead?
0: Well, yeah, that in Isaiah 26, enter thou into thy chamber, my people, which is important because it's not everyone. It's God's people, and his people are those that he saved. Enter thou into thy chambers and shut thy doors about thee. Hide thyself, as it were, for a little moment. The reference to hide thyself, Colossians 3 tells us what that means. It says in Colossians 3 in verse 3, for you're dead and your life is hid with Christ in God. So hide yourself to the only way to be safely hidden is to have your life hid in Christ with God. And that happens, how do we have our life hid with Christ in God? That happens, it's explained or really referred to in Ephesians 2, where it says in verse 5, even when we were dead in sins, hath quickened us or brought us to life together with Christ, by grace ye are saved, and has raised us up together and made us sit together in heavenly places in Christ Jesus. So when God saved us, we were transported. Of course, we didn't go anywhere. We're still on earth. But the language of the Bible is we were transported into the person of Christ, who is at the right hand of the Father in the heavenly realm, and seated in him. And at that point, our life is hid with Christ in God. And we are hid spiritually, prepared at that point for being submitted to the wrath of God in the day of judgment, which is what has happened since May 21, 2011. Everyone had to be saved in order to endure, to survive this period of time. He that endureth to the end will be saved, but we had to be saved, and that's why we'll endure and be hid in Christ. So come, my people, enter thou into thy chambers and shut thy doors about thee, hide thyself, as it were, for a little moment. The little moment is a phrase that identifies with judgment day, until the indignation be overpass. The indignation, and to make sure we understand what the indignation means, verse 21, for behold, Jehovah cometh out of his place to punish the inhabitants of the earth for their iniquity. Now we know exactly what the indignation means, judgment day. So I'm going to hide you. I'm going to command you, go into your chamber, shut the doors, and you'll be hidden. And we understand that means you had to be saved prior. It's always before. You don't get saved in the judgment. But like Zephaniah says, before the day come, before the decree and so forth, it's always before. And then judgment day is God shutting the door of heaven, ending his salvation plan. That's why it had to be before. If we go to Matthew 25, it says in Matthew 25, this is when the 10 virgins were sleeping and the cry is made, the bridegroom cometh. And then they all arose, and the wise had oil, and they lit their lamps, but the foolish had no oil. The oil represents the Holy Spirit. The fact that the wise have oil means they're saved. So what we were saying about being hid, the wise virgins with the oil would qualify. They're saved. They have the oil. They possess the Holy Spirit. And then it says, in verse 8, and the foolish said unto the wise, give us of your oil, for our lamps are gone out. But the wise answered, saying, not so, lest there be not enough for us and you, but go ye rather to them that sell and buy for yourselves. Now that's before the door shuts here, and we'll see the door will shut. So it's still the day of salvation, and it was still possible for them to get oil. That's why they're saying, go to them that buy and sell, and that would be God. God is the merchant man who deals in the gospel. And then verse 10, and while they went to buy, the bridegroom came, May 21, 2011, judgment day, and they that were ready went in with him to the marriage, and the door was shut. So they went in with the bridegroom to the marriage, and then the door shuts. And that's what we learn with the timeline from the flood, from the day God shut the door of the ark, 7,000 years to May 21, 2011, having that same date as was the date when the door was shut on May 21, 2011, God shut the door to the world. And the wise virgins are, it doesn't mention chamber, but they went into the door. They went into the door, into the marriage. And that's the idea. The marriage ceremony, the marriage supper of the Lamb that we read about in the book of Revelation takes place over the course of Judgment Day. And any careful reading of Revelation 19 will show that the bride makes herself ready. Revelation 19:8. And she is a picture of everyone saved. And then Christ on a white horse engages in the battle of Judgment Day, and the language of the great supper of our God, of the marriage supper, is in view. And so the safe chamber fully identifies with salvation, and it's not a physical place, of course. It's something spiritual that God has done for those that he has saved. We are protected. We're safe and secure in Christ. We're hid in Christ until this whole period, this very grievous period of time, comes to its end.
1: Thank you.
0: You're welcome. Thank you.
1: That clarifies it.
0: For calling and sharing. Do we have another caller, or was that the last hand?
2: Yes, one more caller.
0: Okay, let's go to the next person on the phone tonight. Welcome to our open forum program. Please go ahead with your call.
3: Hi, Chris. So I have a question. It's regarding the solar system, the moon, because tonight we have a full blood moon, and I know. Well, actually, I don't know what the Bible really has to say about the moon and I know about the stars, but I was wondering because, a lot of people seem to be more energized when it comes to a full moon. And I was just wondering what God has to say about when it comes to, the moon being full and if there's anything significant with that.
0: Well, there's nothing as far as they call them blood moons.
3: There's
0: nothing significant about that related to the time of the end. Sometimes you'll see certain people try to associate the end of the world with blood moons, and there will be nothing like that. No kind of physical, natural phenomenon that will be an indicator that the world has come to an end, because that's outside the Bible. And Jesus said, when the Jews said, "Show us a sign," and he said, "An evil and adulterous generation seeketh after a sign, and no sign will be given it but the sign of the prophet Jonas." And right away we think, well, that sounds contradictory. Jesus just said, "An evil and adulterous generation seeketh after a sign. No sign will be given to it." And then he immediately says, "But the sign of the prophet Jonah." And it does sound like a contradiction, but it's not a contradiction. Because the Jews wanted an outward, exterior, external sign, like a blood moon. Show me something in the world. And this is why so many Christians of the churches are caught up in gospels that seemingly really show the work of God, show the work of the Spirit, like falling over backwards. You can see that with your physical eyes, or speaking in tongues. The claim is that this is from God the Holy Spirit if you speak in tongues. So there's an evidence, a visible and even audible evidence that the Spirit's in me because I speak in tongues. Or they get into healings. They want to see God work. It's very much like the Jews who wanted a sign to support and prove before they would believe. And so in the church, but it's an apostate church. It's not the true church with the true Spirit of God in its midst. And so they don't realize that it's a carnal Christianity, that it's very physical and fleshly, outward in the world. And so any kind of if someone comes along who knows something about astronomy and they lay out a few things, and try to tie them together, probably you get hundreds of thousands of views. People are all very much interested in that, but that's not the way. When Christ said that no sign would be given an evil and adulterous generation, no outward, visible, external sign, but the sign of the prophet Jonah. What is the sign of the prophet Jonah? How do I know what that sign is? I have to read the Bible. I have to turn to the Bible. And then we understand why Jesus said what he said, because there are signs God gives in the Bible that he refers to, and they're spiritually understood. We have to use the Bible, same methodology, the sign of the end of the church, or God's judgment on the church is, or this one of the signs of the end is the apostasy of the church, the falling away first. It's an indicator, it's a sign, and various other things are used in the Bible as signs, indicators that we've come to the time of the end of the world, but we never look outside the Bible. Now, the moon in the Bible is a figure of the law of God. If we go to Revelation chapter 10, it says in verse 1, no, not re I'm sorry, Revelation 12, it says in verse 1, and there appeared a great wonder in heaven. And by the way, the word wonder is the word sign. It's the Greek word that's translated sign. There appeared a great sign in heaven, a woman clothed with the sun and the moon under her feet, and upon her head a crown of 12 stars. So the sun, moon, stars totally involved with the woman. The woman represents the body of God's people, the elect, and she'll bring forth the man child. Christ came through the line, so it's like the elect brought him forth. And the sun, she had the woman's clothed with the sun. The elect are clothed with the righteousness of Christ. Christ is God, and the Bible light, and he's also likened to the day, and the light, which is tied to the sun. So Christ is our righteousness. He's our clothing. We're clothed with the sun, and the moon under her feet. The moon, the law of God, the law of God under the feet of the elect. It's not The law is not above us condemning us because we've been delivered from the law. All of our sin has been paid for. And so it's under our feet, and upon her head, a crown of 12 stars. And the 12 stars, the 12 tribes of Israel, the 12 apostles of the Lamb, the fullness of God's elect are the stars. And there's other verses too that refer to the moon, that immediately after the tribulation, the sun is darkened, Matthew 24, 29. The moon, let me turn. I think it says the moon does not give its light. And Matthew 24, 29, immediately after the tribulation of those days shall the sun be darkened, and the moon shall not give her light, and the stars shall fall from heaven, and the powers of the heaven shall be shaken. And this has to do with the gospel lights God established. The Bible basically placed the gospel lights in the world in the day of salvation. God completed his salvation at the end of the Great Tribulation. After the tribulation, he darkened the gospel lights. They accomplished their purpose. All to be saved were saved. And so all the spiritual lights of the gospel are put out. And now it's a very dark, spiritually speaking, world. No more salvation possible, no more evangelization. Not in a right way. No one can bring the gospel saying, go to God or read the word, maybe he'll save you today. You can't say that anymore, truthfully, because God has already saved everyone, and there's no one left to be saved. So the sun is that big light that would represent the light of Christ, the light of God, and tie with the word of God. The moon gets its light from the sun. It's reflected light, the word of God, the Bible. Where does the light that is the word of that emanates forth from the Bible in the day of salvation to save? Faith comes by hearing, and hearing by the word of God. The word of God, God used to save. That light coming forth, it was reflective light from God himself. God, put the light into the Bible that could shine into the darkness of this world, shine into the darkness of a sinner's heart, and bring forth life. And life and light are synonymous. And again, the stars, the elect, the messengers. We are when you look at the sky, the stars are the little lights, and we're the little lights of the gospel as far as this world's concerned. We're carrying the word of God in the day of salvation. God used his people, but now it's all dark. It's all dark. But thank you for calling and sharing. And let's go to our next caller. Please go ahead with your question.
4: Hi, Chris. Thanks for taking my call. Can you give me the meaning of that 40-year period between 1948 and 1988, when Israel became a nation again? And what's the significance of the national Israel being in the Holy Land? I know it's not according to the promise to Abraham, which was a spiritual promise, but can you comment on those two, please?
0: Well, yeah, you, excuse me. You're referring to Israel in 1948 became a nation amongst the nations of the world. The United Nations accepted them or something. So that was the time. It was in May of 1948. They had been scattered since the first century. Now we have some church history or secular reports that the Romans destroyed Judea, and and the Jews were scattered throughout the Roman Empire, throughout the world, and they remained scattered for almost 1900 years. And then, due to circumstances of World War II, with the Nazi atrocities of death camps and all those kinds of things, there was a great amount of sympathy towards the Jewish people after the war, and the war, World War II, ended in 1945. So the Jewish people, because so many millions died in the Holocaust, they wanted their own land. They didn't want something like that to happen again. And with a number of nations, some of the larger nations especially, they were sympathetic, and they finally got it passed in United Nations, I believe, to give a certain portion of land. Of course, there's a lot of controversy about that, but they did go back to the land of Israel, and that was fulfillment of what we read in, in one place is Matthew 24, Matthew chapter 24, where it says in verse 32, "Now learn a parable of the fig tree." The fig tree in the Bible can represent Israel. It can also represent the church, as Israel is a type of the church. But here it's referring, it's referring to Israel in the first instance. "Now learn a parable of the fig tree. When his branch is yet tender and putteth forth leaves, ye know that summer is nigh." And summer identifies with harvest. So the Israel becoming a nation again in 1948, the 20th century, after so long a period of time, really astounding. And a lot of people in the church, from what I understand, were thinking this fulfillment of prophecy. Now they went beyond the idea that they're just a fig tree in leaf, and in leaf means no fruit. So they didn't return, come back together and turn to Christ or turn to the truth of the Bible, the whole Bible. No, they were still Jews, and they still had their erroneous understanding of the Lord Jesus, of the New Testament, and of the Bible as a whole. And so they were in leaf without fruit. And many churches misunderstood that and thought this is the beginning steps, the beginning stages, return to the land, 1,000 years, and all that kind of stuff. And they're mile, well, long ways away from truth. A lot of error, a lot of misunderstanding of who. So those promises have to do with spiritual Israel, not national physical Israel or physical descendants of Abraham. But at what you're referring to, it is interesting that there is 40 years from 1948 to 1988, and 1988 was the end of the church age, May 21 in 1988, which again, Israel became a nation in May of 1948. It's almost an exact 40 years that they're in leaf. I remember Mr. Camping referring to a parable in Luke. I think it's Luke 13 that talks about the fig tree. In Luke 13, verse 6, it says, "He spake also this parable: A certain man had a fig tree planted in his vineyard, And he came and sought fruit thereon and found none. Then said he unto the dresser of his vineyard, Behold, these 3 years I come seeking fruit on this fig tree and find none. Cut it down. Why cumbereth it the ground? And he answering said unto him, Lord, let it alone this year also till I shall dig about it and dung it. And if it bear fruit, well, and if not, then after that thou shalt cut it down. And he was teaching on one of the in one of the synagogues on the Sabbath. So I believe Mr. Camping related that the fourth year to the 40. I've looked at it. Excuse me. I've looked at it, and I'm not sure. It's a possibility. The problem is, I don't think it ties in with the 40, because I don't know anywhere else where the fourth year is related to the 40, to a 40th year. I was thinking possibly 4,000 years, if it could be related to, say, Jacob, and Jacob had his name changed to Israel, but Jacob was born 2007. 1994 was the 4,000th year since Jacob was born, but this goes beyond that. 1994 would be 46 years from 1948. So I have kind of struggled with this, seeing the confirmation of that idea. I believe Mr. Camping associated that last 40-year period where now God is testing both the church, the final stage of the end, that was the final 40 years of the church age, and Israel once again in leaf. Now, yeah, you can say that, but I don't know that you can relate it to this parable of 3 years, 4 years. And then in May 21, 1988, the church age ended. The 40th year for Israel would have come and gone, and they would have failed that test. There is another timeline that I'll just try to mention real fast. From 1948 to 2033 is 85 years. 85 years, which is 5 times 17, we might not think too much of that until we realize that from 1877, when Jacob went into Egypt, that's when Jacob was before Pharaoh, 130 years old, and he left the land of Canaan, and Joseph was prime minister, and he enters in, and a very big major event in biblical history. In 1877, you can go 85 years from that point, and then which would take you to 1792 or something like that, and then go another 85 and another 85 and another 85, and eventually it would take you, it would fall on 1948, the year Israel became a nation again. It would be the 45th period of 85 years. And from 1877 to 1948, 45 times 85. And then the last 85 years, 1948 to 2033, 46 times 85. And 46 is 2 times 23. I think a very major timeline that is indicating God's use of Israel over this last 85 years, and then will come the end of the world if the biblical patterns prove correct, and they will have failed the test in more ways than one. But unfortunately,
4: Okay,
0: we've come
4: okay.
0: to the end of our. I'm sorry, did you want to say something?
4: No, just thank you.
0: Okay, all right. Well, thank you for calling and sharing. We have come to the end of our program at this point. Lord willing, we'll have another open forum on Sunday, this Sunday, 3:30 p.m. Eastern. We hope you can join us then. But for now, may you have a good night, and may the Lord's perfect will be done.
5: 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Until next time, may the Lord's perfect will be done.

And this is part of an ongoing series of studies looking at the biblical evidence for the end in 2033. We've been discussing the second time phrase in the Bible. Jonah was sent to Nineveh second time, second outpouring of the Holy Spirit. And also, I've been mentioning the second time in the Bible is the superior time. It is the greater things that take place during the second time are far more glorious than the first time. And what's in view here is salvation. Two outpourings of the Holy Spirit, two rains, early, latter rain, producing fruit. And therefore, the early rain did its job exactly as God willed and brought forth fruit, but not as much fruit, nowhere near as much fruit as the latter rain, the second rain, and the fruit it brought forth as God saved the best for last. And we went to John 2, and I'll read again that at the wedding feast in Cana of Galilee, Jesus performed the miracle of turning water into wine. And the wine represents the gospel. And we read when the ruler of the feast was given this wine and drank, it says in John 2, verse 9, when the ruler of the feast had tasted the water, was made wine, and knew not whence it was, but the servants which drew the water knew, the governor of the feast called the bridegroom, and saith unto him, every man at the beginning doth set forth good wine, and when men have well drunk, then that which is worse. But thou hast kept the good wine until now. Two outpourings of wine at this wedding feast. The first wine was probably fine, and it's not really until the ruler tastes the latter wine that he is able to compare and makes this statement. I'm sure no one was complaining about the wine early on. It's just in comparison that the ruler of the feast cannot help but to note that this wine is much better than the earlier wine. And the earlier wine could have been a fine wine, a very good wine. It's just the quality, the texture, and I don't drink wine. I don't, by God's grace, I don't drink alcohol at all anymore. But as far as this historical parable is concerned, this is a wonderful wine, the best of wine that Christ has made. And so any wine in comparison would not have been as good. And that's how it is with God's, well, let's put it this way, with the two sending forths of the Holy Spirit uses, as the Spirit goes forth to save, to like rain, to gather the fruit, the Spirit uses the understanding of the people of God regarding the truth of the Bible that those people have been brought to comprehend, to, you know, their level of wisdom and knowledge. God opened up his word to a certain degree during the church age. And to show that, we could go over to 1 Corinthians 13. 1 Corinthians 13, this will basically illustrate that idea that during the church age, there was limitations placed upon those who proclaim the gospel. Limitations of knowledge of the Word of God, the Bible. And we read in our last study why that was. Because God told Daniel in Daniel 12, verse 4, Daniel 12, verses 9 and 10, seal up the word, Daniel, till the time of the end. Well, during the church age, it was not the time of the end, and therefore the word was sealed. Sealed much
doctrinal information, much truth, especially relating to end time matters, was kept under wraps. It's sealed. If you buy a book, you know, today how it has like all this plastic on it. Well, that's to make sure no one picks it up and starts reading it and, you know, bending pages. But you can't read it until you take that plastic off. You take the seal off. Now, that's a poor kind of a seal, very easily removed. The seal that God placed on the Bible was not physical at all. It was a spiritual seal because he himself is in charge and total control of the revealing of truth or the holding back of truth. And I won't go there, but we could show examples where Christ opened up the eyes of individuals to begin to understand the truth of his word, the Bible. And others, the truth is held back. We realize that. We see it throughout the Christian world. Many who call themselves Christians are held back from understanding. Jesus said, when the disciples asked him in Matthew 13, "Why do you speak in parables?" Good question. And he answered, "Because it is given unto you, disciples," those who would identify with those that are truly saved, the elect, "it is given unto you to know the mysteries of the kingdom of heaven, but to them it is not given." And in that sense, the Bible always has a seal on it. For the unsaved, they cannot penetrate, they cannot see, they cannot understand the deep things of God, the hidden truth, the secret things, the spiritual dimension of the Word of God, the Bible. But the child of God, we receive the Holy Spirit. We also receive new resurrected souls, or our spirits are made alive. The Bible's a spiritual book. And all of a sudden, we read the Bible, and it's a living word, as it is, in fact, a living word. Hebrews 4:12, the word of God is quick, which is the word living, old English word of saying living. The word of God is quick and powerful and sharper than a two-edged sword. And for a child of God, it lives. It lives. We see the life of the word of God. And that's why we read it, because it nourishes our soul. It feeds our living spirit and so forth. But anyway, in 1 Corinthians 13, it says in verse 8, "Charity never faileth, but whether there be prophecies, they shall fail. Whether there be tongues, they shall cease. Whether there be knowledge, it shall vanish away." Now, the Lord's going to speak a little bit about knowledge and prophecy in verse 9. "For we know in part, and we prophesy in part." That is, the Apostle Paul, writing in the first century AD to the church at Corinth, is basically addressing and stating the condition of the churches during the church age. This is an assessment, an accurate assessment from the Word of God concerning the knowledge that the church has possessed, and concerning, therefore, how they would prophesy or what they could prophesy. We know in part, they had partial knowledge, and we prophesy in part. They had to only prophesy the partial knowledge that they had. You can't hold those in the churches accountable for not understanding the things that the Lord has opened up at the time of the end, regarding judgment beginning at the house of God, that there would be an end to the church age, and the timing for it, times and seasons, and the way God has revealed the doctrine of hell, you know, that it's really annihilation. It is the grave. It is the death of the sinner. That was kept under wraps, or how God has revealed
the final judgment of mankind, a spiritual judgment taking place over years. You know, these things were not known formerly. They were sealed up, and at our time, which is the time of the end, unsealed. And so for individuals during the church age, they lacked understanding, and God did not hold them accountable for things they could not possibly have known, since it was not the time to know them. In verse 10, 1 Corinthians 13, "But when that which is perfect is come, then that which is in part shall be done away." Now, what is perfect? What is that which is perfect? And when will the perfect come? Well, God is perfect. God the Holy Spirit is perfect. And the Bible told us that Jesus would come a second time in his judgment. He comes to judge the church. He comes to judge the world. It's spiritual judgment. So the Spirit, the Holy Spirit, is completely wrapped up and involved with the second coming of Christ and with the opening of the scriptures and the bringing forth of increased knowledge, like we read in Daniel 12, verse 4. In John 16, it says in verses 12 and 13, "I have yet many things to say unto you, but ye cannot bear them now." Now that's Christ. And he's addressing the Christians of the church age, the New Testament era, until we reach the time of the end in 1988. Christ had many things to say, but you cannot bear them now. No need to burden Christians of the 1st, 2nd, 5th, 9th, 12th century, and so forth, with end time information that would have no bearing on them if they were to know about the end of the church age that would occur officially in 1994, the judgment upon the church. How would that have helped them during the church age if they would have known that God was letting wheat and tare grow together? That would have not been the best thing for unity of the churches or God's program. It was his program, his plan, to allow wheat and tare to grow together, and he would use both to accomplish his purposes over the near two millennium that was the church age. So what Jesus is basically saying, he has many things to say, but he cannot bear them now. Now. And again, an implication that there will come a time when he'll say them. And verse 13, "Howbeit, when he, the Spirit of truth, is come," when the perfect is come, "he will guide you into all truth," all truth, not partial truth, not partial knowledge, all truth. Now, all would be all that information that God had allotted and determined to mete out to his people. Finally, there will come a point when this world ends, and God will have at that point

age, the end of the world, the two tribulations, two judgments, judgment on the church followed by judgment on the world. And that will fill up the whole amount of truth that he has determined to reveal. So we know in part church age, we prophesy in part church age, but when that which is perfect is come, then that which is in part shall be done away. When I was a child, I spake as a child. I understood as a child. I thought as a child. But when I became a man, I put away childish things. For now, church age, we see through a glass darkly. But then, the latter rain, the Bible's unsealed, time of the end, but then, face to face. Now, church age, I know in part, but then, latter rain, our period of time of judgment day, the Bible's been unsealed. But then shall I know, even as also I am known. See, one over against the other, which is better? Which is better, partial knowledge or full complete knowledge? Full complete knowledge. It's greater. That's why the wine, earlier wine was good. And at the time, they probably enjoyed it. No problem, no one complaining. But when the better wine, the superior wine is served, you can't help but notice. And this has been the case with the people of God. You know, I've been around for a while, and I remember the doctrines of the 80s and the 90s, and I also have been around as the Word of God has been unsealed and corrected those doctrines and brought forth such wonderful, beautiful information. Truth is always beautiful. Truth is marvelous, magnificent, and glorious. And God has brought forth an abundance of truth, and it has come at the time he saved a great multitude, and also at a time of great tribulation, great affliction. And in our time, this is not officially called a time of great tribulation. We've passed from that into judgment day, but judgment day is no picnic. It's grievous. It's hard day by day. And the children of God struggle and grow weary. And God again and again, he tells us, faint not at my tribulations for you. Men ought always to pray and not to faint. He knows the degree of difficulty has increased greatly on the earth for his people. And so let me give them the finest of wine. Let me give them the superior knowledge, the greatest of information that I have kept in reserve against the time of the end. And so he's brought it forth. He's brought it forth, and it has strengthened us. It has encouraged us. It has delighted us that we have seen these things, because it's a testimony to the fact the Bible is the living Word and God, the living God. And the high water mark, as so many Reformed churches think, was not centuries ago. The high water mark is continuing to rise even in our time as more information is coming forth. We read in Romans chapter 2, where God says concerning judgment day and the bringing forth of revelation, that is his Spirit revealing truth that has already been written, but revealing those deep things to our understanding. In Romans 2:5, but after thy hardness and impenitent heart, treasurest up unto thyself wrath against the day of wrath and revelation of the righteous judgment of God. Now that first part, you see that when there's a lot of elements, you don't hear it. But let me just read from the point where it speaks of the day of wrath. That's the second part of the verse. The day of wrath

0: and revelation of the righteous judgment of God, the day of wrath in conjunction with revelation of the judgment. And that's what God has been doing. That's why we've learned spiritual judgment, prolonged judgment, the final end will be destruction of the sinner, the everlasting destruction, which is a good way of describing annihilation. We've learned that the rapture is on the literal last day, not at the beginning of the judgment, but at the conclusion of the judgment. The elect go through it. We make an appearance before the judgment seat of Christ in a demonstration. All this information revealed at this time because it's his program. It's his program. He is nourishing us. Same thing as we've learned that part of God's judgment upon those who were associated and close to the truth, who would have professed to be true believers, they received these things that we're talking about. Many of them, they had understanding, intellectually at least, and they followed them. They followed them for a time, but they've since gone back, and God speaks of taking away the talents or the pounds from those that he entrusted them to. That is the word of God, the gospel that has been entrusted to these true believers. He takes it away in the day of judgment. And in one case, there is a man who was faithful, and he ended up with 10 talents or 10 pounds, I can't remember which. And then God took the one talent from the man who was unfaithful, who laid it up in a napkin, and that's a whole spiritual picture in itself. The napkin is part of the grave clothes, so it indicates one's dead, spiritually dead. And it's taken from him and given to the man who had 10, and now he has 11. Well, that's increase of talent, of the pound, that represents understanding of the mysteries of God. And we can show that from the Bible, and that happens in the day of judgment. Day of wrath and revelation of the righteous judgment of God.
1: 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Until our next Bible study, may the Lord's perfect will be done.

Hello and welcome to eBible Fellowship's Scripture and Song program. The nature of this program is to take a closer look at one of the hymns that has been written to glorify God. The opening words of the hymn, Nothing But the Blood, which we'll hear in a moment, ask the question, what can wash away my sin? And the answer given is, nothing but the blood of Jesus. Now, the true believers know that it's only through the atoning work of Christ and the shedding of His blood at the foundation of the world that any of us can be saved. From the beginning of the Bible, God places extreme importance on blood. God instructs the Israelites to eat no blood, but to pour out the blood of any animal that's to be eaten. He tells them that the life of every creature is in the blood. And in the Bible, we read in Leviticus 17:13-14, and whatsoever man there be of the children of Israel, or of the strangers that sojourn among you, which hunteth and catcheth any beast or fowl that may be eaten, he shall even pour out the blood thereof, and cover it with dust. For it is the life of all flesh, the blood of it is for the life thereof. Therefore I said unto the children of Israel, ye shall eat the blood of no manner of flesh, for the life of all flesh is the blood thereof. Whosoever eateth it shall be cut off. And we can see in the crucifixion and death of Jesus a demonstration showing that he had to shed his blood for the remission of the sins of his people from the foundation of the world. Everything about the events of that Passover day in 33 AD related to what Christ had done to make payment for the sins of those whom he had chosen to salvation. Jesus was nailed to the cross, beaten and scourged, and a crown of thorns was placed on his head that the shedding of his blood might be made manifest. The Bible speaks of Christ being made a curse for us and showing this by being hung on the wooden cross or tree. Galatians 3:13 says, Christ hath redeemed us from the curse of the law, being made a curse for us. For it is written, cursed is every one that hangeth on a tree. Then in Hebrews 9:22, we find that it was necessary for Christ to shed his blood for our sins to be washed away. There we read, and almost all things are by the law purged with blood, and without shedding of blood is no remission. In the lyrics to the refrain of this hymn, Nothing But the Blood, we sing, O precious is the flow that makes me white as snow. No other fount I know, nothing but the blood of Jesus. Isaiah 1:18 gives us this beautiful passage. Come now and let us reason together, saith the Lord. Though your sins be as scarlet, they shall be as white as snow. Though they be red like crimson, they shall be as wool. The second stanza of this hymn states, For my pardon, this I see. For my cleansing, this my plea. And so it's only through the shed blood of the Messiah that anyone who ever lived could be made whole again or perfect and spotless before God. And this principle stands in Acts 4:10-12, where we read, Be it known unto you all, and to all the people of Israel, that by the name of Jesus Christ of Nazareth, whom ye crucified, whom God raised from the dead, even by him doth this man stand here before you whole. This is the stone which was set at naught of you builders, which has become the head of the corner. Neither is there salvation in any other, for there is none other name under heaven given among men whereby we must be saved. The third stanza of Nothing But the Blood says, Nothing can for sin atone, not of good that I have done. Romans 7:18 reads, For I know that in me, that is, in my flesh, dwelleth no good thing. For to will is present with me, but how to perform that which is good I find not. And sadly, this became a stumbling block not only for Old Testament Israel, but the New Testament church. And that's because they thought that their works and obedience to the law were necessary for salvation and to become right before God. The Bible, though, is clear that there's absolutely nothing we can do to save ourselves. It's totally the work of Christ accomplished only by him. Ephesians 2:8-9 read, For by grace are ye saved through faith, and that not of yourselves. It is the gift of God, not of works, lest any man should boast. The fourth stanza of the song says, This is all my hope and peace. This is all my righteousness. Christ is and always has been the hope of a child of God. We have to rest in him and wait for his return when he will give us our new spiritual bodies and take us home to heaven, to live with him forevermore.
Lamentations 3, verses 25 and 26 tell us, "The Lord is good unto them that wait for him, to the soul that seeketh him. It is good that a man should both hope and quietly wait for the salvation of the Lord." So he's our peace. Before salvation, we were the enemies of God. We were separated from him and, as it were, at war with him because of the law. In Ephesians 2, verse 14, we find these comforting words, "For he is our peace, who hath made both one, and hath broken down the middle wall of partition between us." And as the refrain of this hymn states, it must be the shed blood of the Lord Jesus Christ that has made us perfect before God, and absolutely nothing else. We find this principle in 1 John chapter 1, verse 7. "But if we walk in the light as he is in the light, we have fellowship one with another, and the blood of Jesus Christ his Son cleanseth us from all sin." Additionally, in Revelation 1, verse 5, we read, "And from Jesus Christ, who is the faithful witness, and the first begotten of the dead, and the prince of the kings of the earth, unto him that loved us and washed us from our sins in his own blood." So our righteousness can only be given to us by Christ himself. We know, since we're in this time of Judgment Day, that the salvation of all the elect has been accomplished, and all his people have been made righteous. Romans 5:21 tells us that as sin hath reigned unto death, even so might grace reign through righteousness unto eternal life by Jesus Christ our Lord. Hebrews 13:20-21 read about Christ being our shepherd at this time and guiding his children now to do his will in these last days. "Now the God of peace that brought again from the dead our Lord Jesus, that great shepherd of the sheep, through the blood of the everlasting covenant, make you perfect in every good work to do his will, working in you that which is well-pleasing in his sight, through Jesus Christ, to whom be glory forever and ever. Amen." And now the hymn, "Nothing But the Blood."

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Hi, and welcome to another edition of Types and Figures on eBible Fellowship. We're going to be discussing rainbows in this segment. You know, sometimes after it rains, you look up in the sky, you see a beautiful, colorful rainbow, the arc in the sky, and sometimes it just takes our breath away seeing how intensely marvelous this is. Well, you know, God is the author of the rainbow, and He designed it and causes it to appear, gives it all those beautiful colors. And when we go to the Bible, we first start reading about rainbows in Genesis chapter 9. After the flood had ended and Noah and his family are off the ark, God explained to Noah about the covenant that He's establishing. And we're going to read from Genesis 9, verses 13 through 16. And I want you to note that the rainbow is referred to as a bow. So let's read Genesis 9, 13 through 16. "I do set my bow in the cloud, and it shall be for a token of a covenant between me and the earth. And it shall come to pass, when I bring a cloud over the earth, that the bow shall be seen in the cloud. And I will remember my covenant, which is between me and you and every living creature of all flesh. And the waters shall no more become a flood to destroy all flesh. And the bow shall be in the cloud, and I will look upon it, that I may remember the everlasting covenant between God and every living creature of all flesh that is upon the earth." So God has set His bow in the cloud, and it means the same thing today as it did back then, that God will not destroy the earth with a flood ever again. There won't be any worldwide deluge drowning all the people of the world. And of course, it's not God's plan to drown the entire world again, but instead to destroy the world by fire on the very last day. And we read about that in 2 Peter 3. So this bow, which is a token of the covenant that God calls an everlasting covenant, can only point to Jesus. It's Jesus who prevents God from destroying the earth with a flood. And this is just a picture, which is that through Christ, through God's bow, the covenant which is between man and the Lord Jesus Christ, there will not be destruction for the people of the world. Now, of course, this is only true of God's elect, and those are the people whom Jesus has saved and for whom He has entered into a covenant with by dying for their sins. God obligated Himself only to those individuals, but He uses the occasion of establishing the rainbow to paint a picture. And in Genesis 9, the word bow is a typical word used many times in the context of a bow and arrow. And it's used one other time in regard to the rainbow, and that's found in Ezekiel chapter 1, verse 28. Let's read Ezekiel 1, 28. "As the appearance of the bow that is in the cloud in the day of rain, so was the appearance of the brightness round about. This was the appearance of the likeness of the glory of the Lord. And when I saw it, I fell upon my face, and I heard a voice of one that spake." So by making the connection between the bow and the day of rain with the appearance of the likeness of the glory of Jehovah, God is giving us clear evidence that the rainbow identifies with Christ. It's Christ who is the glory of Jehovah. And we also find a couple references to a rainbow in the New Testament. And we're going to look at one, which is in Revelation chapter 4, verses 2 through 4. "And immediately I was in the Spirit, and behold, a throne was set in heaven, and one sat on the throne. And he that sat was to look upon like a jasper and a sardine stone. And there was a rainbow round about the throne, in sight like unto an emerald. And round about the throne were 24 seats. And upon the seats I saw 24 elders sitting." So in this passage, the rainbow is round about the throne of God, where we also find the 24 elders. Now these 24 elders are a representation of the 12 tribes of Israel to represent the Old Testament believers and the 12 apostles of the Lamb, which represent the New Testament believers. And they are all seated beneath the rainbow, which would be arched over above them. And we can see how that relates to Christ, since Christ is our covering. It's through the everlasting covenant that He's developed with the Father on our behalf that we're able to live at all, let alone enter into the throne room and into the presence of the great God of the Bible. And yet,
That's where his people are and where they will be forevermore because of what Jesus has done. And the rainbow that's in the cloud, that's got a deeper spiritual meaning, and that's addressed directly to every elect child of God. We can remember that earthly, physical covenant and how God was faithful to it when he promised that he would no more destroy the earth with a flood. But beyond that, the rainbow is a sign of God's covenant with his people. Since Christ has paid for their sins and received the judgment of God, the rainbow is the guarantee to his people that God will not demand or exact a second payment. The law has no further demand against the elect people of God. The rainbow typifies that reality. So the rainbow, it's so beautiful. It's really a glorious and amazing thing. And it's something we see outside the Bible as we look up into the clouds. But in order to understand the bow as a sign, spiritually, we have to read Genesis and other places in the Bible. You've been listening to Types and Figures on eBible Fellowship.

Greetings, everyone. This is Bob Grandy welcoming you to eBible Fellowship's program called Where's That Bible Verse? God tells us in Romans 15, verse 4, "For whatsoever things were written aforetime were written for our learning, that we through patience and comfort of the Scriptures might have hope." During this time, I'll slowly read and then repeat five random verses from the King James Bible, but I will not tell you where they are located in God's Word, the Bible. So listen carefully and try to identify which Bible book, chapter, and even the verse number where each verse can be found. Here's the first verse. "And the sun stood still, and the moon stayed, until the people had avenged themselves upon their enemies. Is not this written in the book of Jasher? So the sun stood still in the midst of heaven, and hasted not to go down about a whole day." I'll read it again. "And the sun stood still, and the moon stayed, until the people had avenged themselves upon their enemies. Is not this written in the book of Jasher? So the sun stood still in the midst of heaven, and hasted not to go down about a whole day." Here's verse 2. "And as David returned from the slaughter of the Philistine, Abner took him and brought him before Saul with the head of the Philistine in his hand." I'll read it again. "And as David returned from the slaughter of the Philistine, Abner took him and brought him before Saul with the head of the Philistine in his hand." Here's verse number 3. "And all the congregation of them that were come again out of the captivity made booths, and sat under the booths. For since the days of Jeshua the son of Nun, unto that day, had not the children of Israel done so, and there was very great gladness." I'll repeat it. "And all the congregation of them that were come again out of the captivity made booths, and sat under the booths. For since the days of Jeshua the son of Nun unto that day, had not the children of Israel done so, and there was very great gladness." Here's verse number 4. "For I know that my Redeemer liveth, and that he shall stand at the latter day upon the earth." I'll read it again. "For I know that my Redeemer liveth, and that he shall stand at the latter day upon the earth." And here's verse number 5. "And it came to pass, as they still went on and talked, that behold, there appeared a chariot of fire, and horses of fire, and parted them both asunder, and Elijah went up by a whirlwind into heaven." I'll repeat it. "And it came to pass, as they still went on and talked, that behold, there appeared a chariot of fire, and horses of fire, and parted them both asunder, and Elijah went up by a whirlwind into heaven." And we'll be back in a moment to discover where these scriptures are located in God's Word, the Bible.

Okay, it's time to find out where today's verses are found in the Bible. Here's the first verse. And the sun stood still, and the moon stayed, until the people had avenged themselves upon their enemies. Is not this written in the book of Jasher? So the sun stood still in the midst of heaven, and hasted not to go down about a whole day. We can find that verse in the book of Joshua, chapter 10, verse 13. Joshua 10, 13. Here's verse 2. And as David returned from the slaughter of the Philistine, Abner took him and brought him before Saul with the head of the Philistine in his hand. And that verse is found in 1 Samuel chapter 17, verse 57. 1 Samuel 17, 57. Here's verse 3. And all the congregation of them that were come again out of the captivity made booths, and sat under the booths. For since the days of Jeshua the son of Nun, unto that day, had not the children of Israel done so, and there was very great gladness. And that verse is found in Nehemiah chapter 8, verse 17. Nehemiah 8, 17. Here's verse number 4. For I know that my Redeemer liveth, and that he shall stand at the latter day upon the earth. And that verse is found in the book of Job, chapter 19, verse 25. Job 19, 25. And here's the fifth and final verse today. And it came to pass, as they still went on and talked, that behold, there appeared a chariot of fire, and horses of fire, and parted them both asunder, and Elijah went up by a whirlwind into heaven. And that verse is found in 2 Kings chapter 2, verse 11. 2 Kings 2, 11. Thank you for joining us today to discover Where's That Bible Verse? And remember what God tells us in Psalm 119, verse 105. Thy word is a lamp unto my feet, and a light unto my path.

Well, greetings, Bible students, and welcome to today's edition of eBible Fellowship's Bible Quiz. In Psalm 119, verse 130, we read, "The entrance of thy words giveth light. It giveth understanding unto the simple." And hello again, Bereans, and welcome to another eBible Fellowship Bible Quiz. Question number one. Fill in the missing name, Caleb, the son of Jephunneh, and Joshua, the son of who, were the two spies that brought back a good report of the promised land. Fill in that missing name, Caleb, the son of Jephunneh, and Joshua, the son of who, were the two spies that brought back a good report of the promised land. Number two, after the account of Christ's resurrection, we read the account of two disciples walking on the road to Emmaus. How far from Jerusalem was Emmaus? After the account of Christ's resurrection, we read the account of two disciples walking on the road to Emmaus. How far from Jerusalem was Emmaus? Give you a hint. It was given in furlongs. Number three. In what well-known chapter do we read of the dry bones? That's an easy one. In what well-known chapter do we read of the dry bones? Number four. Luke addressed his gospel to a man named what? What was that man's name? Luke addressed his gospel to a man named what? And number five, fill in the missing word in this verse in 1 Timothy. Paul, an apostle of Jesus Christ by the commandment of God our Savior and Lord Jesus Christ, which is our blank. Fill in that word. Paul, an apostle of Jesus Christ by the commandment of God our Savior and Lord Jesus Christ, which is our blank. And we'll be back in a moment with those answers.

All right, today's answers. Number one, fill in the missing name. Caleb, the son of Jephunneh, and Joshua, the son of Nun, were the two spies that brought back a good report of the promised land. That's Joshua 2, verse 1. Joshua was the son of Nun, N-U-N. Joshua 2, verse 1. Number two, after the account of Christ's resurrection, we read the account of two disciples walking on the road to Emmaus. How far from Jerusalem was Emmaus? It was 60. That's 70 furlongs. You read that in Luke 24, 13 to 15. Emmaus was 60 or 70 furlongs from Jerusalem. Luke 24, 13 to 15. Number three, in what well-known chapter do we read of the dry bones? That's Ezekiel 37. I hope you all got that. Ezekiel 37 is where we read of the dry bones. Number four, Luke addressed his gospel to a man named Theophilus. You read that in Luke 1, verse 3. Luke's gospel was addressed to a man named Theophilus. Luke 1, verse 3. And number five, fill in the missing word in this verse in 1 Timothy. Paul, an apostle of Jesus Christ by the commandment of God our Savior and Lord Jesus Christ, which is our hope. Paul, an apostle of Jesus Christ by the commandment of God our Savior and Lord Jesus Christ, which is our hope. We read that in 1 Timothy 1, verse 1. Hope. 1 Timothy 1, verse 1. That's our eBible Fellowship Bible quiz for today, and may God bless your study in His Word.

0: Welcome to eBible Fellowship's Bible Study. In this series of Bible studies, we'll be taking a closer look at the Bible's evidence for the completion of the prolonged judgment day and the end of the world occurring in the year 2033. And now here's your host and Bible teacher, Chris McCann.
1: Hello and welcome to eBible Fellowship's Bible Study in the Book of Jonah. This is study number 12 in Jonah chapter 3, and this is part of an ongoing series of studies looking at the biblical evidence for the end in 2033. We've been discussing the second time phrase in the Bible. Jonah was sent to Nineveh a second time, second outpouring of the Holy Spirit. And also, I've been mentioning the second time in the Bible is the superior time. It is the greater things that take place during the second time are far more glorious than the first time. And what's in view here is salvation, two outpourings of the Holy Spirit. Two rains, early, latter rain, producing fruit. And therefore, the early rain did its job exactly as God willed and brought forth fruit, but not as much fruit, nowhere near as much fruit as the latter rain, the second rain, and the fruit it brought forth as God saved the best for last. And We went to John 2, and I'll read again that at the wedding feast in Cana of Galilee, Jesus performed the miracle of turning water into wine, and the wine represents the gospel. And we read when the ruler of the feast was given this wine and drank, it says in John 2, verse 9, when the ruler of the feast had tasted the water, was made wine, and knew not whence it was, but the servants which drew the water knew, the governor of the feast called the bridegroom, and saith unto him, every man at the beginning doth set forth good wine, and when men have well drunk, then that which is worse. But thou hast kept the good wine until now. Two outpourings of wine at this wedding feast. The first wine was probably fine, and it's not really until the ruler tastes the latter wine that he is able to compare and makes this statement. I'm sure no one was complaining about the wine early on. It's just in comparison that the ruler of the feast cannot help but to note that this wine is much better than the earlier wine. And the earlier wine could have been a fine wine, a very good wine. It's just the quality, the texture, and I don't drink wine. I don't, by God's grace, I don't drink alcohol at all anymore. But as far as this historical parable is concerned, this is a wonderful wine, the best of wine that Christ has made. And so any wine in comparison would not have been as good. And that's how it is with God's, well, let's put it this way, with the two sending forths of the Holy Spirit uses, as the Spirit goes forth to save, to like rain, to gather the fruit, the Spirit uses the understanding of the people of God regarding the truth of the Bible that those people have been brought to comprehend, to, you know, their level of wisdom and knowledge. God opened up His Word to a certain degree during the church age. And to show that, we could go over to 1 Corinthians 13. 1 Corinthians 13, this will basically illustrate that idea that during the church age, there was limitations placed upon those who proclaim the gospel. Limitations of knowledge of the Word of God, the Bible. And we read in our last study why that was. Because God told Daniel in Daniel 12, verse 4, Daniel 12, verses 9 and 10, seal up the word, Daniel, till the time of the end. Well, during the church age, it was not the time of the end, and therefore the word was sealed. Sealed much doctrinal information, much truth, especially relating to end time matters, was kept under wraps. It's sealed. If you buy a book, you know today how it has like all this plastic on it. Well, that's to make sure no one picks it up and starts reading it and, you know, bending pages. But you can't read it until you take that plastic off. You take the seal off. Now, that's a poor kind of a seal, very easily removed. The seal that God placed on the Bible was not physical at all. It was a spiritual seal because he himself is in charge and total control of the revealing of truth or the holding back of truth. And I won't go there, but we could show examples where Christ opened up the eyes of individuals to begin to understand the truth of his word, the Bible. And others, the truth is held back. We realize that. We see it throughout the Christian world. Many who call themselves Christians are held back from understanding. Jesus said, when the disciples asked him in Matthew 13, why do you speak in parables? Good question. And he answered, because it is given unto you, disciples, those who would identify with those that are truly saved, the elect, it is given unto you to know the mysteries of the kingdom of heaven, but to them it is not given. And in that sense, the Bible always has a seal on it. For the unsaved, they cannot penetrate, they cannot see, they cannot understand the deep things of God, the hidden truth, the secret things, the spiritual dimension of the Word of God, the Bible. But the child of God, we receive the Holy Spirit. We also receive new resurrected souls, or our spirits are made alive. The Bible's a spiritual book. And all of a sudden, we read the Bible, and it's a living word, as it is, in fact, a living word. Hebrews 4:12, the Word of God is quick, which is the word living, old English word of saying living. The Word of God is quick and powerful and sharper than a two-edged sword. And for a child of God, it lives. It lives. We see the life of the Word of God. And that's why we read it, because it nourishes our soul. It feeds our living spirit and so forth. But anyway, in 1 Corinthians 13, it says in verse 8, charity never faileth, but whether there be prophecies, they shall fail. Whether there be tongues, they shall cease. Whether there be knowledge, it shall vanish away. Now, the Lord's going to speak a little bit about knowledge and prophecy in verse 9. For we know in part, and we prophesy in part. That is, the Apostle Paul, writing in the first century AD to the church at Corinth, is basically addressing and stating the condition of the churches during the church age. This is an assessment, an accurate assessment from the Word of God concerning the knowledge that the church is possessed, and concerning, therefore, how they would prophesy or what they could prophesy. We know in part, they had partial knowledge, and we prophesy in part. They had to only prophesy the partial knowledge that they had. You can't, you can't hold those in the churches accountable for not understanding the things that the Lord has opened up at the time of the end regarding judgment beginning at the house of God, that there would be an end to the church age and the timing for it, times and seasons, and the way God has revealed the doctrine of hell, you know, that it's really annihilation. It is the grave. It is the death of the sinner. That was kept under wraps. Or how God has revealed the final judgment of mankind, a spiritual judgment taking place over years. You know, these things were not known formerly. They were sealed up, and at our time, which is the time of the end, unsealed. And so for individuals during the church age, they lacked understanding, and God did not hold them accountable for things they could not possibly have known, since it was not the time to know them. In verse 10, 1 Corinthians 13, "But when that which is perfect is come, then that which is in part shall be done away." Now, what is perfect? What is that which is perfect? And when will the perfect come? Well, God is perfect. God the Holy Spirit is perfect. And the Bible told us that Jesus would come a second time in his judgment. He comes to judge the church. He comes to judge the world. It's spiritual judgment. So the Spirit, the Holy Spirit, is completely wrapped up and involved with the second coming of Christ and with the opening of the scriptures and the bringing forth of increased knowledge, like we read in Daniel 12, verse 4. In John 16, it says in verses 12 and 13, "I have yet many things to say unto you, but ye cannot bear them now." Now that's Christ. And he's addressing the Christians of the church age, the New Testament era, until we reach the time of the end in 1988. Christ had many things to say, but you cannot bear them now. No need to burden Christians of the first, second, fifth, ninth, 12th century, and so forth with end time information that would have no bearing on them if they were to know about the end of the church age that would occur officially in 1994, the judgment upon the church. How would that have helped them during the church age if they would have known that God was letting wheat and tare grow together? That would have not been the best thing for unity of the churches or God's program. It was his program, his plan, to allow wheat and tare to grow together, and he would use both to accomplish his purposes over the near two millennium that was the church age. So what Jesus is basically saying, he has many things to say, but he cannot bear them now. And again, an implication that there will come a time when he'll say them. And verse 13, "Howbeit, when he, the Spirit of truth, is come," when the perfect is come, "he will guide you into all truth, not partial truth, not partial knowledge, all truth." Now, all would be all that information that God had allotted and determined to mete out to his people. Finally, there will come a point when this world ends, and God will have, at that point, have revealed a certain amount of truth, a doctrinal understanding, right doctrinal understanding to his people, and yet not the everything that is within the Bible itself, because as it is said, and it is a true statement, we can never plumb the depths of wisdom and knowledge of the Word of God. But there is a certain amount the Lord has determined. He determined to give to the churches that will be partial knowledge, and more he has determined to reveal and to give to his people at the end of the church for the end stage, the end of the world, the two tribulations, two judgments, judgment on the church followed by judgment on the world. And that will fill up the whole amount of truth that he has determined to reveal. So we know in part church age, we prophesy in part church age, but when that which is perfect is come, then that which is in part shall be done away. When I was a child, I spake as a child. I understood as a child. I thought as a child. But when I became a man, I put away childish things. For now, church age, we see through a glass darkly. But then, the latter rain, the Bible's unsealed, time of the end, but then face to face. Now, church age, I know in part, but then latter rain, our period of time of judgment day, the Bible's been unsealed. But then shall I know even as also I am known. See, one over against the other, which is better? Which is better, partial knowledge or full complete knowledge? Full complete knowledge. It's greater. That's why the wine, earlier wine was good. And at the time, they probably enjoyed it. No problem, no one complaining. But when the better wine, the superior wine is served, you can't help but notice. And this has been the case with the people of God. You know, I've been around for a while. And I remember the doctrines of the 80s and the 90s, and I also have been around as the Word of God has been unsealed and corrected those doctrines and brought forth such wonderful, beautiful information. Truth is always beautiful. Truth is marvelous, magnificent, and glorious, and God has brought forth an abundance of truth, and it has come at the time he saved the great multitude, and also at a time of great tribulation, great affliction. And in our time, this is not officially called a time of great tribulation. We've passed from that into judgment day, but judgment day is no picnic. It's grievous. It's hard day by day, and the children of God struggle and grow weary, and God again and again, he tells us, faint not at my tribulations for you. Men ought always to pray and not to faint. He knows the degree of difficulty has increased greatly on the earth for his people, and so let me give them the finest of wine. Let me give them the superior knowledge, the greatest of information that I have kept in reserve against the time of the end. And so he's brought it forth. He's brought it forth, and it has strengthened us. It has encouraged us. It has delighted us that we have seen these things, because it's a testimony to the fact the Bible is the living Word and God, the living God. And the high water mark, as so many Reformed churches think, was not centuries ago. The high water mark is continuing to rise, even in our time, as more information is coming forth. We read in Romans chapter 2, where God says concerning judgment day and the bringing forth of revelation, that is his Spirit revealing truth that has already been written, but revealing those deep things to our understanding. In Romans 2:5, but after thy hardness and impenitent heart, treasurest up unto thyself wrath against the day of wrath and revelation of the righteous judgment of God. Now, that first part, you see, when there's a lot of elements, you don't hear it. But let me just read from the point where it speaks of the day of wrath. That's the second part of the verse. The day of wrath and revelation of the righteous judgment of God. The day of wrath in conjunction with revelation of the judgment. And that's what God has been doing. That's why we've learned spiritual judgment, prolonged judgment, the final end will be destruction of the sinner, the everlasting destruction, which is a good way of describing annihilation. We've learned that the rapture is on the literal last day, not at the beginning of the judgment, but at the conclusion of the judgment. The elect go through it. We make an appearance before the judgment seat of Christ in a demonstration. All this information revealed at this time because it's his program. It's his program. He is nourishing us. Same thing as we've learned that part of God's judgment upon those who were associated and close to the truth, who would have professed to be true believers, they received these things that we're talking about. Many of them, they had understanding intellectually at least, and they followed them. They followed them for a time, but they've since gone back, and God speaks of taking away the talents or the pounds from those that he entrusted them to. That is the word of God, the gospel that has been entrusted to these true believers. He takes it away in the day of judgment. And in one case, there is a man who was faithful, and he ended up with 10 talents or 10 pounds, I can't remember which. And then God took the one talent from the man who was unfaithful, who laid it up in a napkin, and that's a whole spiritual picture in itself. The napkin is part of the grave clothes, so it indicates one's dead, spiritually dead. And it's taken from him and given to the man who had 10, and now he has 11. Well, that's increase of talent, of the pound, that represents understanding of the mysteries of God. And we can show that from the Bible, and that happens in the day of judgment. Day of wrath and revelation of the righteous judgment of God.
2: 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Until our next Bible study, may the Lord's perfect will be done.

0: We welcome you to eBible Fellowship's Bible Reading Program. We read in 2 Timothy 3, verse 16, "All Scripture is given by inspiration of God and is profitable for doctrine, for reproof, for correction, for instruction in righteousness." Now, let's begin our Bible Reading Program.
1: Romans chapter 3. What advantage then hath the Jew, or what profit is there of circumcision? Much every way, chiefly because that unto them were committed the oracles of God. For what if some did not believe? Shall their unbelief make the faith of God without effect? God forbid. Yea, let God be true, but every man a liar, as it is written, that thou mightest be justified in thy sayings, and mightest overcome when thou art judged. But if our unrighteousness commend the righteousness of God, what shall we say? Is God unrighteous who taketh vengeance? I speak as a man. God forbid. For then how shall God judge the world? For if the truth of God hath more abounded through my lie unto his glory, why yet am I also judged as a sinner? And not rather, as we be slanderously reported, and as some affirm that we say, let us do

evil, that good may come, whose damnation is just. What then? Are we better than they? No, in no wise, for we have before proved both Jews and Gentiles that they are all under sin. As it is written, there is none righteous, no, not one. There is none that understandeth. There is none that seeketh after God. They are all gone out of the way. They are together become unprofitable. There is none that doeth good, no, not one. Their throat is an open sepulchre. With their tongues they have used deceit. The poison of asps is under their lips, whose mouth is full of cursing and bitterness. Their feet are swift to shed blood. Destruction and misery are in their ways, and the way of peace have they not known. There is no fear of God before their eyes. Now we know that what things soever the law saith, it saith to them who are under the law, that every mouth may be stopped, and all the world may become guilty before God. Therefore by the deeds of the law there shall no flesh be justified in his sight, for by the law is the knowledge of sin. But now the righteousness of God without the law is manifested, being witnessed by the law and the prophets, even the righteousness of God which is by faith of Jesus Christ unto all and upon all them that believe. For there is no difference, for all have sinned and come short of the glory of God, being justified freely by his grace through the redemption that is in Christ Jesus, whom God hath set forth to be a propitiation through faith in his blood, to declare his righteousness for the remission of sins that are past, through the forbearance of God, to declare, I say, at this time his righteousness, that he might be just, and the justifier of him which believeth in Jesus. Where is boasting then? It is excluded. By what law? Of works? Nay, but by the law of faith. Therefore we conclude that a man is justified by faith without the deeds of the law. Is he the God of the Jews only? Is he not also of the Gentiles? Yes, of the Gentiles also. Seeing it is one God which shall justify the circumcision by faith, and uncircumcision through faith. Do we then make void the law through faith? God forbid, yea, we establish the law. Romans chapter 4. What shall we say then that Abraham our father, as pertaining to the flesh, hath found? For if Abraham were justified by works, he hath whereof to glory, but not before God. For what saith the Scripture? Abraham believed God, and it was counted unto him for righteousness. Now to him that worketh is the reward not reckoned of grace, but of debt. But to him that worketh not, but believeth on him that justifieth the ungodly, his faith is counted for righteousness. Even as David also describeth the blessedness of the man unto whom God imputeth righteousness without works, saying, Blessed are they whose iniquities are forgiven, and whose sins are covered. Blessed is the man to whom the Lord will not impute sin. Cometh this blessedness, then, upon the circumcision only, or upon the uncircumcision also? For we say that faith was reckoned to Abraham for righteousness. How was it then reckoned, when he was in circumcision or in uncircumcision? Not in circumcision, but in uncircumcision. And he received the sign of circumcision, a seal of the righteousness of the faith which he had yet being uncircumcised, that he might be the father of all them that believe, though they be not circumcised, that righteousness might be imputed unto them also. And the father of circumcision to them who are not of the circumcision only, but who also walk in the steps of that faith of our father Abraham, which he had being yet uncircumcised. For the promise that he should be the heir of the world was not to Abraham or to his seed, through the law, but through the righteousness of faith. For if they which are of the law be heirs, faith is made void, and the promise made of none effect,
because the law worketh wrath. For where no law is, there is no transgression. Therefore it is of faith, that it might be by grace, to the end the promise might be sure to all the seed, not to that only which is of the law, but to that also which is of the faith of Abraham, who is the father of us all. As it is written, I have made thee a father of many nations, before him whom he believed, even God, who quickeneth the dead, and calleth those things which be not as though they were, who against hope believed in hope, that he might become the father of many nations, according to that which was spoken, so shall thy seed be. And being not weak in faith, he considered not his own body now dead when he was about 100 years old, neither yet the deadness of Sarah's womb. He staggered not at the promise of God through unbelief, but was strong in faith, giving glory to God. And being fully persuaded that, what he had promised, he was able also to perform, and therefore it was imputed to him for righteousness. Now it was not written for his sake alone that it was imputed to him, but for us also, to whom it shall be imputed, if we believe on him that raised up Jesus our Lord from the dead, who was delivered for our offenses, and was raised again for our justification. Romans chapter 5. Therefore, being justified by faith, we have peace with God through our Lord Jesus Christ, by whom also we have access by faith into this grace wherein we stand, and rejoice in hope of the glory of God. And not only so, but we glory in tribulations also, knowing that tribulation worketh patience, and patience experience, and experience hope. And hope maketh not ashamed, because the love of God is shed abroad in our hearts by the Holy Ghost which is given unto us. For when we were yet without strength, in due time Christ died for the ungodly. For scarcely for a righteous man will one die, yet peradventure for a good man some would even dare to die. But God commendeth his love toward us, in that while we were yet sinners, Christ died for us. Much more then, being now justified by his blood, we shall be saved from wrath through him. For if when we were enemies we were reconciled to God by the death of his Son, much more being reconciled, we shall be saved by his life. And not only so, but we also joy in God through our Lord Jesus Christ, by whom we have now received the atonement. Wherefore, as by one man sin entered into the world, and death by sin, and so death passed upon all men, for that all have sinned. For until the law sin was in the world, but sin is not imputed when there is no law. Nevertheless death reigned from Adam to Moses, even over them that had not sinned after the similitude of Adam's transgression, who is the figure of him that was to come. But not as the offense, so also is the free gift. For if through the offense of one many be dead, much more the grace of God, and the gift by grace, which is by one man Jesus Christ, hath abounded unto many. And not as it was by one that sinned, so is the gift. For the judgment was by one to condemnation, but the free gift is of many offenses unto justification. For if by one man's offense death reigned by one, much more they which receive abundance of grace and of the gift of righteousness shall reign in life by one, Jesus Christ. Therefore, as by the offense of one judgment came upon all men to condemnation, even so by the righteousness of one the free gift came upon all men unto justification of life. For as by one man's disobedience many were made sinners, so by the obedience of one shall many be made righteous. Moreover, the law entered that the offense might abound. But where sin abounded, grace did much more abound. That as sin hath reigned unto death, even so might grace reign through righteousness unto eternal life by Jesus Christ our Lord. Romans chapter 6. What shall we say then?
Shall we continue in sin, that grace may abound? God forbid! How shall we, that are dead to sin, live any longer therein? Know ye not that so many of us as were baptized into Jesus Christ were baptized into his death? Therefore we are buried with him by baptism into death, that like as Christ was raised up from the dead by the glory of the Father, even so we also should walk in newness of life. For if we have been planted together in the likeness of his death, we shall be also in the likeness of his resurrection, knowing this, that our old man is crucified with him, that the body of sin might be destroyed, that henceforth we should not serve sin. For he that is dead is freed from sin. Now if we be dead with Christ, we believe that we shall also live with him, knowing that Christ, being raised from the dead, dieth no more, death hath no more dominion over him. For in that he died unto sin once, but in that he liveth unto God. Likewise, reckon ye also yourselves to be dead indeed unto sin, but alive unto God through Jesus Christ our Lord. Let not sin therefore reign in your mortal body, that ye should obey it in the lusts thereof. Neither yield ye your members as instruments of unrighteousness unto sin, but yield yourselves unto God as those that are alive from the dead, and your members as instruments of righteousness unto God. For sin shall not have dominion over you, for ye are not under the law, but under grace. What then? Shall we sin because we are not under the law, but under grace? God forbid! Know ye not that to whom ye yield yourselves servants to obey, his servants ye are to whom ye obey, whether of sin unto death, or of obedience unto righteousness? But God be thanked that ye were the servants of sin, but ye have obeyed from the heart that form of doctrine which was delivered you. Being then made free from sin, ye became the servants of righteousness. I speak after the manner of men because of the infirmity of your flesh. For as ye have yielded your members servants to uncleanness and to iniquity unto iniquity, even so now yield your members servants to righteousness unto holiness. For when ye were the servants of sin, ye were free from righteousness. What fruit had ye then in those things whereof ye are now ashamed? For the end of those things is death. But now being made free from sin, and become servants to God, ye have your fruit unto holiness, and the end everlasting life. For the wages of sin is death, but the gift of God is eternal life, through Jesus Christ our Lord.

is loosed from the law of her husband. So then, if while her husband liveth, she be married to another man, she shall be called an adulteress. But if her husband be dead, she is free from that law, so that she is no adulteress, though she be married to another man. Wherefore, my brethren, ye also are become dead to the law, by the body of Christ, that ye should be married to another, even to him who is raised from the dead, that we should bring forth fruit unto God. For when we were in the flesh, the motions of sins which were by the law did work in our members to bring forth fruit unto death. But now we are delivered from the law, that being dead wherein we were held, that we should serve in newness of spirit, and not in the oldness of the letter. What shall we say then? Is the law sin? God forbid. Nay, I had not known sin but by the law, for I had not known lust except the law had said, Thou shalt not covet. But sin, taking occasion by the commandment, wrought in me all manner of concupiscence. For without the law, sin was dead. For I was alive without the law once, but when the commandment came, sin revived, and I died. And the commandment which was ordained to life, I found to be unto death. For sin, taking occasion by the commandment, deceived me, and by it slew me. Wherefore the law is holy, and the commandment holy, and just and good. Was then that which is good made death unto me? God forbid. But sin, that it might appear sin, working death in me by that which is good, that sin by the commandment might become exceeding sinful. For we know that the law is spiritual, but I am carnal, sold under sin. For that which I do, I allow not. For what I would, that do I not. But what I hate, that do I. If then I do that which I would not, I consent unto the law that it is good. Now then it is no more I that do it, but sin that dwelleth in me. For I know that in me that is in my flesh dwelleth no good thing. For to will is present with me, but how to perform that which is good I find not. For the good that I would, I do not. But the evil which I would not, that I do. Now if I do that I would not, it is no more I that do it, but sin that dwelleth in me. I find then a law, that when I would do good, evil is present with me. For I delight in the law of God after the inward man, but I see another law in my members, warring against the law of my mind, and bringing me into captivity to the law of sin which is in my members. O wretched man that I am! Who shall deliver me from the body of this death? I thank God through Jesus Christ our Lord. So then with the mind I myself serve the law of God, but with the flesh the law of sin. Romans chapter 8. There is therefore now no condemnation to them which are in Christ Jesus, who walk not after the flesh, but after the Spirit. For the law of the Spirit of life in Christ Jesus hath made me free from the law of sin and death. For what the law could not do, in that it was weak through the flesh, God sending his own Son in the likeness of sinful flesh and for sin, condemned sin in the flesh, that the righteousness of the law might be fulfilled in us who walk not after the flesh, but after the Spirit. For they that are after the flesh do mind the things of the flesh, but they that are after the Spirit, the things of the Spirit. For to be carnally minded is death, but to be spiritually minded is life and peace. Because the carnal mind is enmity against God, for it is not subject to the law of God, neither indeed can be. So then they that are in the flesh cannot please God. But ye are not in the flesh, but in the Spirit, if so be that the Spirit of God dwell in you. Now if any man have not the Spirit of Christ, he is none of his. And if Christ be in you, the body is dead because of sin, but the Spirit is life because of righteousness. But if the Spirit of him that raised up Jesus from the dead dwell in you,
He that

raised up Christ from the dead shall also quicken your mortal bodies by his Spirit that dwelleth in you. Therefore, brethren, we are debtors not to the flesh to live after the flesh. For if ye live after the flesh, ye shall die. But if ye through the Spirit do mortify the deeds of the body, ye shall live. For as many as are led by the Spirit of God, they are the sons of God. For ye have not received the spirit of bondage again to fear, but ye have received the Spirit of adoption, whereby we cry, Abba, Father. The Spirit itself beareth witness with our spirit that we are the children of God. And if children, then heirs, heirs of God and joint heirs with Christ, if so be that we suffer with him, that we may be also glorified together. For I reckon that the sufferings of this present time are not worthy to be compared with the glory which shall be revealed in us. For the earnest expectation of the creature waiteth for the manifestation of the sons of God. For the creature was made subject to vanity not willingly, but by reason of him who hath subjected the same in hope, because the creature itself also shall be delivered from the bondage of corruption into the glorious liberty of the children of God. For we know that the whole creation groaneth and travaileth in pain together until now. And not only they, but ourselves also, which have the first fruits of the Spirit, even we ourselves groan within ourselves, waiting for the adoption, to wit the redemption of our body. For we are saved by hope, but hope that is seen is not hope. For what a man seeth, why doth he yet hope for? But if we hope for that we see not, then do we with patience wait for it. Likewise the Spirit also helpeth our infirmities. For we know not what we should pray for as we ought, but the Spirit itself maketh intercession for us with groanings which cannot be uttered. And he that searcheth the hearts knoweth what is the mind of the Spirit, because he maketh intercession for the saints according to the will of God. And we know that all things work together for good to them that love God, to them who are the called according to his purpose. For whom he did foreknow, he also did predestinate to be conformed to the image of his Son, that he might be the firstborn among many brethren. Moreover, whom he did predestinate, them he also called, and whom he called, them he also justified, and whom he justified, them he also glorified. What shall we then say to these things? If God be for us, who can be against us? He that spared not his own Son, but delivered him up for us all, how shall he not with him also freely give us all things? Who shall lay anything to the charge of God's elect? It is God that justifieth. Who is he that condemneth? It is Christ that died, yea, rather that is risen again, who is even at the right hand of God, who also maketh intercession for us. Who shall separate us from the love of Christ? Shall tribulation, or distress, or persecution, or famine, or nakedness, or peril, or sword? As it is written, for thy sake we are killed all the day long, we are accounted as sheep for the slaughter. Nay, in all these things we are more than conquerors through him that loved us. For I am persuaded that neither death, nor life, nor angels, nor principalities, nor powers, nor things present, nor things to come, nor height, nor depth, nor any other creature shall be able to separate us from the love of God, which is in Christ Jesus our Lord. Romans chapter 9. I say the truth in Christ, I lie not, my conscience also bearing me witness in the Holy Ghost, that I have great heaviness and continual sorrow in my heart. For I could wish that myself were accursed from Christ for my brethren, my kinsmen according to the flesh, who are Israelites, to whom pertaineth the adoption, and the glory, and the covenants, and the giving of the law, and the service of God, and the promises.
Whose are the fathers, and of whom, as concerning the flesh, Christ came, who is over all, God blessed for ever. Amen. Not as though the word of God hath taken none effect, for they are not all Israel which are of Israel. Neither because they are the seed of Abraham are they all children, but in Isaac shall thy seed be called. That is, they which are the children of the flesh, these are not the children of God, but the children of the promise are counted for the seed. For this is the word of promise, at this time will I come, and Sarah shall have a son. And not only this, but when Rebekah also had conceived by one even by our father Isaac, for the children being not yet born, neither having done any good or evil, that the purpose of God according to election might stand, not of works but of him that calleth, it was said unto her, the elder shall serve the younger. As it is written, Jacob have I loved, but Esau have I hated. What shall we say then? Is there unrighteousness with God? God forbid. For he saith to Moses, I will have mercy on whom I will have mercy, and I will have compassion on whom I will have compassion. So then, it is not of him that willeth, nor of him that runneth, but of God that showeth mercy. For the scripture saith unto Pharaoh, even for this same purpose have I raised thee up, that I might show my power in thee, and that my name might be declared throughout all the earth. Therefore hath he mercy on whom he will have mercy, and whom he will he hardeneth. Thou wilt say then unto me, why doth he yet find fault? For who hath resisted his will? Nay, but, O man, who art thou that repliest against God? Shall the thing formed say to him that formed it, why hast thou made me thus? Hath not the potter power over the clay, of the same lump to make one vessel unto honor, and another unto dishonor? What if God, willing to show his wrath, and to make his power known, endured with much long-suffering the vessels of wrath fitted to destruction, and that he might make known the riches of his glory on the vessels of mercy which he had afore prepared unto glory, even us, whom he hath called, not of the Jews only, but also of the Gentiles. As he saith also in Osee, I will call them my people which were not my people, and her beloved which was not beloved. And it shall come to pass, that in the place where it was said unto them, Ye are not my people, there shall they be called the children of the living God. Esaias also crieth concerning Israel, Though the number of the children of Israel be as the sand of the sea, a remnant shall be saved. For he will finish the work, and cut it short in righteousness, because a short work will the Lord make upon the earth. And as Esaias said before, Except the Lord of Sabaoth had left us a seed, we had been as Sodoma, and been made like unto Gomorrah. What shall we say then? That the Gentiles, which followed not after righteousness, have attained to righteousness, even the righteousness which is of faith. But Israel, which followed after the law of righteousness, hath not attained to the law of righteousness. Wherefore, because they sought it not by faith, but as it were by the works of the law. For they stumbled at that stumbling stone, as it is written, Behold, I lay in Zion a stumbling stone, and rock of offense, and whosoever believeth on him shall not be ashamed.

Romans chapter 10. Brethren, my heart's desire and prayer to God for Israel is that they might be saved. For I bear them record that they have a zeal of God, but not according to knowledge. For they, being ignorant of God's righteousness and going about to establish their own righteousness, have not submitted themselves unto the righteousness of God. For Christ is the end of the law for righteousness to every one that believeth. For Moses describeth the righteousness which is of the law, that the man which doeth those things shall live by them. But the righteousness which is of faith speaketh on this wise, Say not in thine heart, Who shall ascend into heaven, that is, to bring Christ down from above, or who shall descend into the deep, that is, to bring up Christ again from the dead? But what saith it? The word is nigh thee, even in thy mouth and in thy heart. That is the word of faith which we preach, that if thou shalt confess with thy mouth the Lord Jesus, and shalt believe in thine heart that God hath raised him from the dead, thou shalt be saved. For with the heart man believeth unto righteousness, and with the mouth confession is made unto salvation. For the Scripture saith, Whosoever believeth on him shall not be ashamed. For there is no difference between the Jew and the Greek, for the same Lord over all is rich unto all that call upon him. For whosoever shall call upon the name of the Lord shall be saved. How then shall they call on him in whom they have not believed? And how shall they believe in him of whom they have not heard? And how shall they hear without a preacher? And how shall they preach except they be sent? As it is written, How beautiful are the feet of them that preach the gospel of peace, and bring glad tidings of good things. But they have not all obeyed the gospel. For Isaiah saith, Lord, who hath believed our report? So then faith cometh by hearing, and hearing by the word of God. But I say, have they not heard? Yes, verily, their sound went unto all the earth, and their words unto the ends of the world. But I say, did not Israel know? First Moses saith, I will provoke you to jealousy by them that are no people, and by a foolish nation I will anger you. But Esaias is very bold, and saith, I was found of them that sought me not. I was made manifest unto them that asked not after me. But to Israel he saith, All day long I have stretched forth my hands unto a disobedient and gainsaying people. Romans chapter 11. I say then, hath God cast away his people? God forbid. For I also am an Israelite of the seed of Abraham, of the tribe of Benjamin. God hath not cast away his people which he foreknew. Wot ye not what the Scripture saith of Elias, how he maketh intercession to God against Israel, saying, Lord, they have killed thy prophets, and digged down thine altars, and I am left alone, and they seek my life. But what saith the answer of God unto him? I have reserved to myself 7,000 men, who have not bowed the knee to the image of Baal. Even so then, at this present time also, there is a remnant according to the election of grace. And if by grace, then is it no more of works. Otherwise, grace is no more grace. But if it be of works, then is it no more grace. Otherwise, work is no more a work. What then? Israel hath not obtained that which she seeketh for, but the election hath obtained it, and the rest were blinded. According as it is written, God hath given them the spirit of slumber, eyes that they should not see, and ears that they should not hear unto this day. And David saith, Let their table be made a snare, and a trap, and a stumbling block, and a recompense unto them. Let their eyes be darkened, that they may not see, and bow down their back alway.
I say then, have they stumbled that they should fall? God forbid, but rather through their fall salvation is come unto the Gentiles, for to provoke them to jealousy. Now if the fall of them be the riches of the world, and the diminishing of them the riches of the Gentiles, how much more their fullness? For I speak to you Gentiles, inasmuch as I am the apostle of the Gentiles, I magnify mine office. If by any means I may provoke to emulation them which are my flesh, and might save some of them. For if the casting away of them be the reconciling of the world, what shall the receiving of them be but life from the dead? For if the first fruit be holy, the lump is also holy, and if the root be holy, so are the branches. And if some of the branches be broken off, and thou, being a wild olive tree, wert grafted in among them, and with them partakest of the root and fatness of the olive tree, boast not against the branches. But if thou boast, thou bearest not the root, but the root thee. Thou wilt say then, the branches were broken off, that I might be grafted in. Well, because of unbelief they were broken off, and thou standest by faith. Be not high-minded, but fear. For if God spared not the natural branches, take heed, lest he also spare not thee. Behold therefore the goodness and severity of God. On them which fell, severity, but toward thee goodness, if thou continue in his goodness, otherwise thou also shalt be cut off. And they also, if they abide not still in unbelief, shall be grafted in, for God is able to graft them in again. For if thou wert cut out of the olive tree, which is wild by nature, and wert grafted contrary to nature into a good olive tree, how much more shall these, which be the natural branches, be grafted into their own olive tree? For I would not, brethren, that ye should be ignorant of this mystery, lest ye should be wise in your own conceits, that blindness in part is happened to Israel until the fullness of the Gentiles become in, and so all Israel shall be saved. As it is written, there shall come out of Zion the Deliverer, and shall turn away ungodliness from Jacob. For this is my covenant unto them when I shall take away their sins. As concerning the gospel, they are enemies for your sakes, but as touching the election, they are beloved for the Father's sakes. For the gifts and calling of God are without repentance. For as ye in times past have not believed God, yet have now obtained mercy through their unbelief, even so have these also now not believed, that through your mercy they also may obtain mercy. For God hath concluded them all in unbelief, that he might have mercy upon all. O, the depth of the riches both of the wisdom and knowledge of God! How unsearchable are his judgments, and his ways past finding out! For who hath known the mind of the Lord, or who hath been his counselor? Or who hath first given to him, and it shall be recompensed unto him again? For of him, and through him, and to him are all things, to whom be glory for ever. Amen. Romans Chapter 12. I beseech you, therefore, brethren, by the mercies of God, that ye present your bodies a living sacrifice, holy, acceptable unto God, which is your reasonable service. And be not conformed to this world, but be ye transformed by the renewing of your mind, that ye may prove what is that good and acceptable and perfect will of God. For I say through the grace given unto me to every man that is among you, not to think of himself more highly than he ought to think, but to think soberly,
according as God hath dealt to every man the measure of faith. For as we have many members in one body, and all members have not the same office, so we, being many, are one body in Christ, and every one members one of another. Having then gifts differing according to the grace that is given to us, whether prophecy, let us prophesy according to the proportion of faith, or ministry, let us wait on our ministering, or he that teacheth on teaching, or he that exhorteth on exhortation. He that giveth, let him do it with simplicity, he that ruleth with diligence, he that showeth mercy with cheerfulness. Let love be without dissimulation. Abhor that which is evil, cleave to that which is good. Be kindly affectioned one to another with brotherly love, in honor preferring one another. Not slothful in business, fervent in spirit, serving the Lord, rejoicing in hope, patient in tribulation, continuing instant in prayer, distributing to the necessity of saints, given to hospitality. Bless them which persecute you. Bless and curse not. Rejoice with them that do rejoice, and weep with them that weep. Be of the same mind one toward another. Mind not high things, but condescend to men of low estate. Be not wise in your own conceits. Recompense to no man evil for evil. Provide things honest in the sight of all men. If it be possible as much as lieth in you, live peaceably with all men. Dearly beloved, avenge not yourselves, but rather give place unto wrath, for it is written, Vengeance is mine, I will repay, saith the Lord. Therefore, if thine enemy hunger, feed him. If he thirst, give him drink. For in so doing thou shalt heap coals of fire on his head. Be not overcome of evil, but overcome evil with good. Romans chapter 13. Let every soul be subject unto the higher powers. For there is no power but of God. The powers that be are ordained of God. Whosoever therefore resisteth the power, resisteth the ordinance of God, and they that resist shall receive to themselves damnation. For rulers are not a terror to good works, but to the evil. Wilt thou then not be afraid of the power? Do that which is good, and thou shalt have praise of the same. For he is the minister of God to thee for good. But if thou do that which is evil, be afraid, for he beareth not the sword in vain. For he is the minister of God, a revenger to execute wrath upon him that doeth evil. Wherefore ye must needs be subject, not only for wrath, but also for conscience' sake. For this cause pay ye tribute also, for they are God's ministers, attending continually upon this very thing. Render therefore to all their dues, tribute to whom tribute is due, custom to whom custom, fear to whom fear, honor to whom honor. Owe no man anything but to love one another, for he that loveth another hath fulfilled the law. For this, thou shalt not commit adultery, thou shalt not kill, thou shalt not steal, thou shalt not bear false witness, thou shalt not covet, and if there be any other commandment, it is briefly comprehended in this saying, namely, thou shalt love thy neighbor as thyself. Love worketh no ill to his neighbor, therefore love is the fulfilling of the law. And that, knowing the time, that now it is high time to awake out of sleep, for now is our salvation nearer than when we believed. The night is far spent, the day is at hand. Let us therefore cast off the works of darkness, and let us put on the armor of light. Let us walk honestly as in the day, not in rioting and drunkenness, not in chambering and wantonness, not in strife and envying. But put ye on the Lord Jesus Christ, and make not provision for the flesh to fulfill the lusts thereof.

0: Romans chapter 14. Him that is weak in the faith receive ye, but not to doubtful disputations. For one believeth that he may eat all things, another who is weak eateth herbs. Let not him that eateth despise him that eateth not, and let not him which eateth not judge him that eateth, for God hath received him. Who art thou that judgest another man's servant? To his own master he standeth or falleth. Yea, he shall be holden up, for God is able to make him stand. One man esteemeth one day above another, another esteemeth every day alike. Let every man be fully persuaded in his own mind. He that regardeth the day regardeth it unto the Lord, and he that regardeth not the day, to the Lord he doth not regard it. He that eateth, eateth to the Lord, for he giveth God thanks. And he that eateth not, to the Lord he eateth not, and giveth God thanks. For none of us liveth to himself, and no man dieth to himself. For whether we live unto the Lord, and whether we die unto the Lord. Whether we live therefore or die, we are the Lord's. For to this end Christ both died and rose and revived, that he might be Lord both of the dead and living. But why dost thou judge thy brother? Or why dost thou set at naught thy brother? For we shall all stand before the judgment seat of Christ. For it is written, As I live, saith the Lord, every knee shall bow to me, and every tongue shall confess to God. So then every one of us shall give account of himself to God. Let us not therefore judge one another any more, but judge this rather, that no man put a stumbling block or an occasion to fall in his brother's way. I know and am persuaded by the Lord Jesus that there is nothing unclean of itself, but to him that esteemeth anything to be unclean, to him it is unclean. But if thy brother be grieved with thy meat, now walkest thou not charitably. Destroy not him with thy meat for whom Christ died. Let not then your good be evil spoken of, for the kingdom of God is not meat and drink, but righteousness, and peace, and joy in the Holy Ghost. For he that in these things serveth Christ is acceptable to God and approved of men. Let us therefore follow after the things which make for peace, and things wherewith one may edify another. For meat destroy not the work of God. All things indeed are pure, but it is evil for that man who eateth with offense. It is good neither to eat flesh, nor to drink wine, nor anything whereby thy brother stumbleth, or is offended, or is made weak. Hast thou faith? Have it to thyself before God. Happy is he that condemneth not himself in that thing which he alloweth. And he that doubteth is damned if he eat, because he eateth not of faith. For whatsoever is not of faith is sin. Romans chapter 15. We then that are strong ought to bear the infirmities of the weak, and not to please ourselves. Let every one of us please his neighbor for his good to edification. For even Christ pleased not himself, but, as it is written, the reproaches of them that reproached thee fell on me. For whatsoever things were written aforetime were written for our learning, that we through patience and comfort of the Scriptures might have hope. Now the God of patience and consolation grant you to be like-minded one toward another according to Christ Jesus, that ye may with one mind and one mouth glorify God, even the Father of our Lord Jesus Christ. Wherefore receive ye one another as Christ also received us to the glory of God. Now I say that Jesus Christ was a minister of the circumcision for the truth of God, to confirm the promises made unto the fathers, and that the Gentiles might glorify God for his mercy, as it is written, For this cause I will confess to thee among the Gentiles, and sing unto thy name. And again he saith, Rejoice, ye Gentiles, with his people, And again, praise the Lord, all ye Gentiles, and laud him, all ye people. And again, Isaiah saith, There shall be a root of Jesse, and he that shall rise to reign over the Gentiles, in him shall the Gentiles trust. Now the God of hope fill you with all joy and peace in believing, that ye may abound in hope through the power of the Holy Ghost. And I myself also am persuaded of you, my brethren, that ye also are full of goodness, filled with all knowledge, able also to admonish one another. Nevertheless, brethren, I have written the more boldly unto you in some sort, as putting you in mind, because of the grace that is given to me of God, that I should be the minister of Jesus Christ to the Gentiles, ministering the gospel of God, that the offering up of the Gentiles might be acceptable, being sanctified by the Holy Ghost. I have therefore, whereof I may glory through Jesus Christ in those things which pertain to God. For I will not dare to speak of any of those things which Christ hath not wrought by me, to make the Gentiles obedient by word and deed, through mighty signs and wonders, by the power of the Spirit of God, so that from Jerusalem and round about unto Illyricum I have fully preached the gospel of Christ. Yea, so have I strived to preach the gospel not where Christ was named, lest I should build upon another man's foundation. But, as it is written, To whom he was not spoken of, they shall see, and they that have not heard shall understand. For which cause also I have been much hindered from coming to you. But now having no more place in these parts, and having a great desire, these many years to come unto you, whensoever I take my journey into Spain, I will come to you. For I trust to see you in my journey, and to be brought on my way thitherward by you, if first I be somewhat filled with your company. But now I go unto Jerusalem to minister unto the saints. For it hath pleased them of Macedonia and Achaia to make a certain contribution for the poor saints which are at Jerusalem. It hath pleased them verily, and their debtors they are. For if the Gentiles have been made partakers of their spiritual things, their duty is also to minister unto them in carnal things. When therefore I have performed this, and have sealed to them this fruit, I will come by you into Spain. And I am sure that, when I come unto you, I shall come in the fullness of the blessing of the gospel of Christ. Now I beseech you, brethren, for the Lord Jesus Christ's sake, and for the love of the Spirit, that ye strive together with me in your prayers to God for me, that I may be delivered from them that do not believe in Judea, and that my service which I have for Jerusalem may be accepted of the saints, that I may come unto you with joy by the will of God, and may with you be refreshed. Now the God of peace be with you all. Amen.
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Numbers 18. And the Lord said unto Aaron, Thou and thy sons and thy father's house with thee shall bear the iniquity of the sanctuary, and thou and thy sons with thee shall bear the iniquity of your priesthood. And thy brethren also of the tribe of Levi, the tribe of thy father, bring thou with thee, that they may be joined unto thee and minister unto thee, but thou and thy sons with thee shall minister before the tabernacle of witness. And they shall keep thy charge and the charge of all the tabernacle, only they shall not come nigh the vessels of the sanctuary and the altar, that neither they nor ye also die. And they shall be joined unto thee, and keep the charge of the tabernacle of the congregation, for all the service of the tabernacle, and a stranger shall not come nigh unto you. And ye shall keep the charge of the sanctuary and the charge of the altar, that there be no wrath any more upon the children of Israel. And I, behold, I have taken your brethren, the Levites, from among the children of Israel. To you they are given as a gift for the Lord, to do the service of the tabernacle of the congregation. Therefore thou and thy sons with thee shall keep your priest's office for everything of the altar and within the veil, and he shall serve. I have given your priest's office unto you as a service of gift, and the stranger that cometh nigh shall be put to death. And the Lord spake unto Aaron, Behold, I have given thee the charge of mine heave offerings of all the hallowed things of the children of Israel. Unto thee have I given them by reason of the anointing, and to thy sons by an ordinance forever. This shall be thine of the most holy things, reserved from the fire. Every oblation of theirs, every meat offering of theirs, and every sin offering of theirs, and every trespass offering of theirs, which they shall render unto me, shall be most holy for thee and for thy sons. In the most holy place shalt thou eat it, every male shall eat it, it shall be holy unto thee. And this is thine, the heave offering of their gift, with all the wave offerings of the children of Israel. I have given them unto thee, and to thy sons, and to thy daughters with thee, by a statute forever. Every one that is clean in thy house shall eat of it. All the best of the oil, and all the best of the wine, and of the wheat, the first fruits of them which they shall offer unto the Lord, them have I given thee. And whatsoever is first ripe in the land, which they shall bring unto the Lord, shall be thine. Every one that is clean in thine house shall eat of it. Everything devoted in Israel shall be thine. Everything that openeth the matrix in all flesh, which they bring unto the Lord, whether it be of men or beasts, shall be thine. Nevertheless, the firstborn of man shalt thou surely redeem, and the firstling of unclean beasts thou shalt redeem. And those that are to be redeemed from a month old shalt thou redeem, according to thine estimation, for the money of 5 shekels after the shekel of the sanctuary, which is 20 gerahs. But the firstling of a cow, or the firstling of a sheep, or the firstling of a goat, thou shalt not redeem, they are holy. Thou shalt sprinkle their blood upon the

altar and shalt burn their fat for an offering made by fire, for a sweet savour unto the Lord. And the flesh of them shall be thine, as the wave breast and as the right shoulder are thine. All the heave offerings of the holy things which the children of Israel offer unto the Lord have I given thee and thy sons and thy daughters with thee by a statute forever. It is a covenant of salt forever before the Lord unto thee and to thy seed with thee. And the Lord spake unto Aaron, Thou shalt have no inheritance in their land, neither shalt thou have any part among them. I am thy part and thine inheritance among the children of Israel. And behold, I have given the children of Levi all the tenth in Israel for an inheritance, for their service which they serve, even the service of the tabernacle of the congregation. Neither must the children of Israel henceforth come nigh the tabernacle of the congregation, lest they bear sin and die. But the Levites shall do the service of the tabernacle of the congregation, and they shall bear their iniquity. It shall be a statute forever throughout your generations, that among the children of Israel they have no inheritance. But the tithes of the children of Israel, which they offer as an heave offering unto the Lord, I have given to the Levites to inherit. Therefore I have said unto them, Among the children of Israel they shall have no inheritance. And the Lord spake unto Moses, saying, Thus speak unto the Levites, and say unto them, When ye take of the children of Israel the tithes, which I have given you from them for your inheritance, then ye shall offer up an heave offering of it for the Lord, even a tenth part of the tithe. And this your heave offering shall be reckoned unto you, as though it were the corn of the threshing floor, and as the fullness of the winepress. Thus ye also shall offer an heave offering unto the Lord of all your tithes, which ye receive of the children of Israel, and ye shall give thereof the Lord's heave offering to Aaron the priest. Out of all your gifts ye shall offer every heave offering of the Lord, of all the best thereof, even the hallowed part thereof, out of it. Therefore thou shalt say unto them, When ye have heaved the best thereof from it, then it shall be counted unto the Levites as the increase of the threshing floor, and as the increase of the winepress. And ye shall eat it in every place, ye and your households, for it is your reward for your service in the tabernacle of the congregation. And ye shall bear no sin by reason of it, when ye have heaved from it the best of it. Neither shall ye pollute the holy things of the children of Israel, lest ye die.

Genesis 19. And there came two angels to Sodom at even, and Lot sat in the gate of Sodom. And Lot, seeing them, rose up to meet them, and he bowed himself with his face toward the ground. And he said, Behold now, my lords, turn in, I pray you, into your servant's house, and tarry all night, and wash your feet, and ye shall rise up early, and go on your ways. And they said, Nay, but we will abide in the street all night. And he pressed upon them greatly, and they turned in unto him, and entered into his house. And he made them a feast, and did bake unleavened bread, and they did eat. But before they lay down, the men of the city, even the men of Sodom, compassed the house round, both young and old, all the people from every quarter. And they called unto Lot, and said unto him, Where are the men which came into thee this night? Bring them out unto us, that we may know them. And Lot went out to the door unto them, and shut the door after him, and said, I pray you, brethren, do not so wickedly. Behold, I have two daughters which have not known man. Let me, I pray you, bring them out unto you, and do ye to them as is good in your eyes. Only unto these men do nothing, for therefore came they under the shadow of my roof. And they said, Stand back. And they said again, This one fellow came in to sojourn, and he will needs be a judge. Now we will deal worse with thee than with them. And they pressed sore upon the man, even Lot, and came near to break the door. But the men put forth their hand, and pulled Lot into the house to them, and shut to the door. And they smote the men that were at the door of the house with blindness, both small and great, so that they wearied themselves to find the door. And the men said unto Lot, Hast thou here any besides, son-in-law, and thy sons, and thy daughters, and whatsoever thou hast in the city? Bring them out of this place, for we will destroy this place, because the cry of them is waxen great before the face of the Lord, and the Lord hath sent us to destroy it. And Lot went out and spake unto his sons-in-law, which married his daughters, and said, Up, get you out of this place, for the Lord will destroy this city. But he seemed as one that mocked unto his sons-in-law. And when the morning arose, then the angels hastened Lot, saying, Arise, take thy wife and thy two daughters, which are here, lest thou be consumed in the iniquity of the city. And while he lingered, the men laid hold upon his hand, and upon the hand of his wife, and upon the hand of his two daughters, and the Lord being merciful unto him, and they brought him forth, and set him without the city. And it came to pass, when they had brought them forth, that he said, Escape for thy life. Look not behind thee, neither stay thou in all the plain. Escape to the mountain, lest thou be consumed. And Lot said unto them, O, not so, my lord. Behold now, thy servant hath found grace in thy sight, and thou hast magnified thy mercy, which thou hast shewed unto me in saving my life. And I cannot escape to the mountain, lest some evil take me, and I die. Behold now, this city is near to flee unto, and it is a little one. O, let me escape thither. Is it not a little one, and my soul shall live? And he said unto him, See, I have accepted thee concerning this thing also, that I will not overthrow this city, for the which thou hast spoken. Haste thee, escape thither, for I cannot do anything till thou be come thither. Therefore the name of the city was called Zoar. The sun was risen upon the earth when Lot entered unto Zoar. Then the Lord rained upon Sodom and upon Gomorrah brimstone and fire from the Lord out of heaven. And he overthrew those cities, and all the plain, and all the inhabitants of the cities, and that which grew upon the ground. But his wife looked back from behind him, and she became a pillar of salt. And Abraham got up early in the morning to the place where he stood before the Lord. And he looked toward Sodom and Gomorrah, and toward all the land of the plain, and beheld, and lo, the smoke of the country went up as the smoke of a furnace. And it came to pass, when God destroyed the cities of the plain, that God remembered Abraham, and sent Lot out of the midst of the overthrow, when he overthrew the cities in the which Lot dwelt. And Lot went up out of Zoar, and dwelt in the mountain, and his two daughters with him, for he feared to dwell in Zoar, and he dwelt in a cave, he and his two daughters. And the firstborn said unto the younger, Our father is old, and there is not a man in the earth to come in unto us after the manner of all the earth. Come, let us make our father drink wine, and we will lie with him, that we may preserve seed of our father.
And they made their father drink wine that night. And the firstborn went in and lay with her father. And he perceived not when she lay down, nor when she arose. And it came to pass on the morrow that the firstborn said unto the younger, Behold, I lay yesternight with my father. Let us make him drink wine this night also, and go thou in and lie with him, that we may preserve seed of our father. And they made their father drink wine that night also. And the younger arose and lay with him, and he perceived not when she lay down, nor when she arose. Thus were both the daughters of Lot with child by their father. And the firstborn bare a son, and called his name Moab, the same as the father of the Moabites unto this day. And the younger, she also bare a son, and called his name Ben-Ammi, the same is the father of the children of Ammon unto this day.

0: 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With his Bible study, here's eBible Fellowship's Robert Daniels.
1: One of the things I would like to look at is, although we're living in Judgment Day, there's abundant evidence from the Bible that we know that we're living in that day of judgment, that God is in perfect control of all events and all that goes on, that he's in control of it. And if you're one of God's elect, we shouldn't be troubled by it. We see the chaos, we see the division, we see the multiplication of sin everywhere we look, but that doesn't deter us because God is on the throne. And at the end of the day, all things are working out according to his perfect plan. And God's elect people know that, and we trust in that. And what a blessing to know that although we see this chaos and division everywhere, that God is in perfect control of all things. One thing I would like to bring back to our remembrance is, and the Bible tells us in the Word that we have to bring all these things back to our remembrance, God's Word, the Bible. We have to talk about it, God's Word. We have to study it. We have to meditate upon it. And knowing without a doubt that God's Word is true. And we know that God, he is the creator of all things. And what a blessing it is that we don't have to try to figure where this world came from, because God's Word declares it, where this how this world came into existence. And he tells us great and many wonderful things in the Bible. And as I said, it's only a pity mankind pays no attention to it. And we see how man is trying desperately to solve these issues, but they can't. They can't. We're in Judgment Day. And we're approaching that last day very quickly, very quickly. And God's look forward to that day when God complete his salvation program, when we will receive our glorified spiritual bodies and we will live and reign with God forevermore. What a blessing. And none of us deserve this kind of blessing. In Psalm 90, let's turn to Psalm 90, read the first two verses. In first two verses in Psalm 90, God is going to tell us, the Bible tells a little bit about God, and we can understand an eternal being who has no beginning. None of us can understand an almighty God who spoke and brought this world into existence. We cannot. We're men, you know. And he says, Jehovah, thou hast been our dwelling place in all generations, before the mountains were brought forth, or ever thou hast formed the earth and the world, even from everlasting to everlasting, thou art God. And you read those verses, we know it's true, that God is from everlasting to everlasting. And we, humanly speaking, we cannot understand that. He says that about himself. The Bible says it. And we don't argue with it. God's like, we'll never argue with the Bible. He says it. We can't understand it. He says great and many wonderful things in the Bible. We cannot understand it. And yet we know in our heart that this is true, because God's word is absolutely true. The God that we serve has no beginning. He has no ending. And he is the one who is in perfect control of all events. He tells us that the very hairs on our head are numbered. He knows all things. Everything he knows, no thought can be withheld from him. This is the mighty God that has so humbled himself and paid for the sins of his elect people has says these things, and these things are true. I know we go over these things all the time, but it's worth bringing these things back to our remembrance again and again. Although we see the chaos around us, we see wars, we see hatred, we see all manner of evil things in this life, but God is in control of it. He's in control of how long we live, our days. He's in control of when we were born, where we were born. Everything, there's nothing goes on in this universe that he doesn't know about. And we cannot understand that. We can't. He's in perfect control of all events. And let's turn to another passage over in Isaiah chapter 40. And that's another familiar passage. In Isaiah chapter 40, we're going to start reading at verse 21. Isaiah chapter 40, verse 21, there we read, "Have ye not known? Have ye not heard? Hath it not been told you from the beginning? Have ye not understood from the foundations of the earth? It is he that sitteth upon the circle of the earth, and the inhabitants thereof are as grasshoppers that stretcheth out the heavens as a curtain, and spreadeth them out as a tent to dwell in, that bringeth the princes to nothing. He maketh judges of the earth as vanity. Yea, they shall not be planted. Yea, they shall not be sown. Yea, their stock shall not take root in the earth. And he shall also blow upon them, and they shall wither, and the whirlwind shall take them away as stubble." And there it goes on in verse 25 and 26. And we're going to read down to verse 28. "To whom then will he liken me?" Can we liken God to anyone? No, of course not. "Or shall I be equal? There is no God like Jehovah God of the Bible, because he is the only true God, saith the Holy One. Lift up your eyes on high, and behold, who has created these things, that bringeth out their hosts by number. He calleth them all by names, by the greatness of his might, for that he is strong in power, not one faileth. Why sayest thou, O Jacob, and speaketh, O Israel, my way is hid from Jehovah, and my judgment is passed over from my God? Hast thou not known, hast thou not heard, that the everlasting God, Jehovah, the creator of the ends of the earth, fainteth not, neither is weary? There is no searching of his understanding." See how God tells us a little bit here about himself? He is the creator of all things, and there is no searching of his understanding. We can't understand an eternal God. No, we can't do that. Neither can anyone search out God to perfection. That word searching there is the word 27:14, the Hebrew word 27:14. Let's read a passage in Psalm 145, verses 1 to 3. Psalm 145, verses 1 to 3, and then we're going to read verse 14. Psalm 145, it says, "I will extol thee, my God, O King, and I will bless thy name forever and ever. Every day will I bless thee, and I will praise thy name forever and ever. Great is Jehovah, and greatly to be praised. His greatness is unsearchable. His understanding is unsearchable. His greatness is unsearchable. God is infinite in his wisdom. we cannot understand eternal God. We cannot. God is almighty. Let's look at turn to Job chapter 5. The word unsearchable there, is the Hebrew number 27:14. In Job chapter 5, we're going to start reading in verse 8. I would seek unto Jehovah, unto God, and unto God would I commit my cause, which doeth great things, unsearchable, same word, marvelous things without number. See, marvelous things without number, who giveth rain upon the earth and sendeth waters upon the fields, to set up on high those that be low, that those which mourn may be exalted to safety. Here he tells us there that in verse 9 that he does great things, unsearchable things. You see, you know, God's word, we could spend many lifetimes searching it, and we will never plumb the depth of the riches of God's word. And when you look out in creation, and when you look at how order is to the universe, and you see a scientist study a crocodile, how does it know to take his prey and drown it? When you look at how all these things that God has created, and we can't understand it. We could learn habits of an animal, or we could learn a little bit about this thing or that thing, but we really don't understand it. We don't know. And God's word is, the more we search it, is the more you learn, because God's word comes from the infinite mind of a creator God, and it's a wonderful thing, you see. And also turn over to Job 9, you see the same idea there, that God, when you read through first chapter of Genesis and you start reading about creation, and you see the thing that God has created, he just simply speak, and he brought these things into existence. How can we understand someone like that? We cannot. We cannot understand him. You know, we read it. As I said earlier, we know it's true. We know it's God's word, the Bible. He said it, and we leave it at that. In Job 9, we're going to start reading in verse 4. God gives us here some more information. He is wise in heart and mighty in strength, who hath hardened himself against him and hath prospered, which removeth the mountains, and they know not, which overturneth them in his anger, which shaketh the earth out of her place, and the pillars thereof tremble, which commandeth the sun, and it ariseth not, and sealeth up the stars, which alone spreadeth out the heavens, and treadeth upon the waves of the sea. He maketh Architrace, Orient, and Pleiades, and the chambers of the south, which doeth great things past finding out. And there's the verse I want to get to in verse 10, which doeth great things past finding out, and wonders without number. See how mighty God is. He does things past finding out. We cannot understand it. We cannot understand and understand that. That word there in verse, I believe it's verse 10, unsearchable and finding out, is the same thing. He does unsearchable things, you know, past finding out. We can't understand it. So the word finding out and the word unsearchable is the same Hebrew number. And we go on to other, in Job 11, verse 7 to 10, Job chapter 11, verses 7 to 10. Canst thou by searching find out God? Here, God asks us the question. Canst thou by searching find out God? Canst thou find out the Almighty unto perfection? It is high as heaven. What can thou do? Deeper than hell, what canst thou know? The measure thereof is longer than the earth and broader than the sea. If he cut off and shut up or gather together, then who can hinder him? For he knoweth vain man. He seeth wickedness also. Will he not then consider it? And God goes on. You see, we cannot find out the Almighty unto perfection. Such wisdom is too wonderful for us. We cannot understand it. You see, we are vain man. That's what we are. We're nothing. You see, God takes our breath from our bodies and we go back to the earth and we're dead. You know, when you live in this world, you see, this world pushes education. There's nothing wrong with it. And you study, you'll get your degrees, and the world looks at you as you're smart and you're wise and all these things. But are you? You see, earthly wisdom means nothing. The wisdom that we're concerned about is the wisdom of Christ, because when God has saved us, we become wise spiritually unto salvation. You may not know how to read. Are you spiritually wise? Yes. A baby who's born and one of God's elect during the day of salvation, and God saved that baby, is that baby wise? Yes. You see, the scriptures have made us wise unto salvation. You see, we know nothing. But when you read through the book of Job, when you come to the end of the chapter of Job, I just want to make a point. And God asked Job some 50, 60 questions. And one of the questions that God asked Job, where were you when he created the earth? And he couldn't answer. He couldn't answer, you see. And so if you would say to you, you know, you think you're wise and all these things, we're not. We're foolish. You see, we're foolish if we neglect, the Bible tells us, so great salvation that God has provided for us.

he doesn't bring him to salvation, but this creation here is on display that there is a creator God who created all these things. You look at different life forms and you look at all these different things in the ocean and on land, and when you look under a microscope, it's teeming with life. And you know, it's an amazing mind, an infinite mind that has created such wonderful, wonderful thing. And also, while we're in Job, let's turn over to Job chapter 36. Job chapter 36. You know, so we'll read one verse there in verse 26. Behold, God is great, and we know him not. Neither can the number of his years be searched out. See, God has no beginning. We can't search out God. He has no beginning, and he has no end. He's from everlasting to everlasting, as we read there in Psalm 90. He cannot be searched out. We have a beginning, but God does not. And this is the God that is in perfect control of all things. Everything, every detail, everything he's in control of. We're in judgment day. We see all these things that's going on around us. But for God's elect people, we know, although man, he's troubling the earth, he's troubling man and all these things, God's elect, we know that all things are working out perfectly according to God's plan. So we shouldn't be beside ourselves. Yes, we see the great evil that man does to each other. We see these things. You have to do is just see your local paper, your local news. You see all this atrocities that man has committed over the history of this world. But God is in perfect control of it, you see. And we humbly serve this great God. We don't point the finger at anyone. We simply do what God has commanded us to do. Now we're living in a time when we're feeding sheep. We go about our Father's business. You see, we go about our Father's business. We do what God has commanded us to do. But also, we also go on a little bit further in God's Word, the Bible. There is no God like Jehovah, God of the Bible. You know, when we look at this world, we see all these gods that men have made and bow down themselves to it. And this has been going on throughout the history of the world, that man has created this God in his mind, or he creates an image, he dresses it, and he bows down to it and say that is his God. You see, and it's the blindness of his heart why he does it. Let's look at Psalm 96. Psalm 96, we're going to read from verse 1 to 9. Psalm 96, verses 1 to 9, there we read, O sing unto Jehovah a new song. Sing unto Jehovah all the earth. Sing unto Jehovah, bless his name. Show forth his salvation from day to day. Declare his glory among the heathen, his wonders among all people. For Jehovah is great and greatly to be praised. He is to be feared above all gods. And you see that gods there is in lowercase g. See, because Jehovah God of the Bible, he is the one and only true God. He is Jehovah. And all other gods are idols out of man's heart. And he goes on to tell us there in Psalm 96, verse 5, for all the gods of the nations are idols, but Jehovah made the heavens. You see how God called gods of the nations their idols. And there's only one Jehovah. He created the heavens. Honor and majesty are before him. Strength and beauty are in his sanctuary. Give unto Jehovah, O ye kindreds of the people. Give unto Jehovah glory and strength.
Give unto Jehovah the glory.

0: do his name, bring an offering, and come into his courts. Oh, worship Jehovah in the beauty of holiness. Fear before him all the earth. So you see there, God tells us that in verse 4, for Jehovah is great and greatly to be praised, because he is Jehovah. He's the one who created all things. And then he goes on in verse 5 to tell us, for all the gods of the nations are idle, but Jehovah made the heavens. So all these gods that men have created out of man's mind, and they're like them who created them, the gods of this earth can't see, hear, or do anything. You see, they are false gods. No matter how old that religion have been, how long it's been in existence, and how many hundreds of millions of people have worshiped the statue or that religion, it is not true. You see, their hearts are blinded. You see, they have a spiritually dead heart. And because they want to, you see, man wants to see the God whom he worships. So he builds one out of his evil heart and says, that's God. And they bow down and they worship it. You see, they worship it in the blindness of their heart. But you see, by God's mercy, by God, we don't look down on anyone. By God's mercy, because God has opened our eyes spiritually and give us understanding, now we see that, now we see him spiritually, that there is only one true God, and that's Jehovah God of the Bible. And these people who worship these other gods, they'll argue with you. They'll argue with you. No, you know, I heard this one conversation one time, that you worship God that way, he worship that way, but all leads to the same path. No, it does not. There's only one salvation program that saves, and that is the one that God has created, because he is salvation. Salvation belongs to him. And there is only one way through to God the Father, is through the Lord Jesus Christ. So all these other things that people teach will not bring salvation to them. And these religions of the world, they're huge. Multitudes and multitudes and billions of peoples are believing that lie. You see, are believing that lie. And now we're living in a day where God has given man up. See, God has now saved all his elect, and he has taken his restraint of a man's heart to a certain degree. Now we see all this wickedness everywhere, and man slavishly follow the God that he has created in his own heart. You know, and man's heart is desperately wicked. And out of that wicked heart of his, he creates a God and falls down before it. And he prostrate himself before it, believing, he's totally convinced that God that he worshiped will somewhere, somehow bring him salvation or whatever they believe what that gospel teaches. But it will never bring them salvation at all. They have been deceived by it, you see. But let's go on a little bit further here in God's Word, the Bible. We read in Psalm, turn over to Psalm 115. In Psalm 115, and we're going to read the first 11 verses. Not unto us, O Jehovah, not unto us, but unto thy name give glory, for thy mercy and for thy true sake. Wherefore should the heathen say, where is now their God? But our God is in the heavens. He hath done whatsoever he hath pleased. Their idols are silver and gold, and the work of man's hands. And see, God now is going to describe the gods of this world. You see, their idols are silver and gold, the work of man's hands. They have mouth, but they speak not. Eyes have they, but they see not. They have ears, but they hear not. Noses have they, but they smell not. They have hands, but they handle not. Feet have they, but they walk not. Neither speak they through their throat. They that made them are like unto them. See, men who makes these false gods are like them. See, so is everyone that trusteth in them. So the God that they have created are like them. You see, it's in verse 9, O Israel, trust thou in Jehovah. He is their help and their shield. See, many places in the Bible, God speaks about Israel. He's speaking about his elect. You see, we trust in him. Jehovah God of the Bible is our help. And he goes on, O house of Aaron, trust Jehovah. He is their help and their shield. Ye that fear Jehovah, trust Jehovah. He is their help and their shield. See, God's elect trust in Jehovah God of the Bible. We don't trust in men. We never want to put our trust in any man. Our trust, our faith is in our Lord Jesus Christ, because he is the only true God. He's the God that we serve. He's the one that is in total control of all events. And it's a great comfort to know this. You see, I like to bring these scriptures back to my remembrance. You know, when we think about these things, we see the division and the chaos in this world. We know we trust in Jehovah God of the Bible, who is in perfect control of all things. And that's a great comfort. God's word is a great comfort for his elect people. Let's turn to Jeremiah chapter 10. Jeremiah chapter 10, verses 10 to 16. There we read in Jeremiah chapter 10, verses 10 to 16, we read, but Jehovah is the true God. See, the God that we worship, Jehovah. He is the true God. He is the living God and an everlasting King. At his wrath, the earth shall tremble, and the nations shall not be able to abide his indignation. So Jehovah God of the Bible, and many religions, you know, they make that claim that their God is true. They will tell you that because they believe it. And they die that way, believing that their God that they worship is true. They really believe it. You know, but here God tells his elect people, but Jehovah is the true God. He is the living God, an everlasting King. You see, at his wrath, the earth shall tremble, and the nation shall not be able to abide his indignation. Thus shall he say unto them, the gods that have not made the heavens. See, these gods that men worship, the false gods, they didn't make the heavens. No, God did. The gods that have not made the heavens and the earth, even they shall perish from the earth. So you see, and from under these heavens. So God is telling us, these false gods that man has designed out of his own heart, they're going to all on that last day, they all will be destroyed forever. What they worshiped is going to be destroyed. They're gone forever, including those who worship these false gods. They're also going to be destroyed on that last day. And it goes on in verse 12. He hath made the earth by his power, which Jehovah God did. He spoke and he brought this world into existence. He hath established the world by his wisdom, and has stretched out the heavens by his discretion. You see how God is the creator. He's the one who designed this universe. It didn't come into existence over billions of years, as many believe in this world. No. God is the one who stretched it out. He's the one who created all things. And it goes on in verse 13. When he uttereth his voice, there is a multitude of waters in the heavens, and he causeth the vapors to ascend from the ends of the earth. He maketh lightnings with rain, and bringeth forth the wind out of his treasures. Every man is brutish in his knowledge. Every founder is confounded by the graven image, for his molten image is falsehood, and there is no breath in them. You see, there is no life in these images that man has created. Neither does it have life, neither can it give life. And in verse 15, they are vanity and the work of errors. In the time of their visitation, they shall perish. The portion of Jacob is not like them, for he is the former of all things, and Israel is the rod of his inheritance. Jehovah of hosts is his name. See, God is just driving home the point to us. He's the creator. All these gods are false gods, and at the end of the day, they will be destroyed. But yet, these are the gods that this world worships. They go after it, and they go after it. And how sad it is that, you know, how sad it is that man cannot see this, and he cannot see that there is a God who has created all things. But let's look at some other verse. Let's turn to First Chronicles chapter 16, verse 23 to 36. First Chronicles chapter 16, start reading in verse 23 to 36. There we read, "Sing unto Jehovah all the earth, show forth from day to day his salvation. Declare his glory among the heathen, his marvelous works among all nations. For great is Jehovah, and greatly to be praised. He also is to be feared above all gods. For all the gods of the people are idols, but Jehovah made the heavens." Glory and honor are in his presence. Strength and gladness are in his place. Give unto Jehovah, ye kindreds of the people. Give unto Jehovah glory and strength. Give unto Jehovah the glory due unto his name. Bring an offering and come before him. Worship Jehovah in the beauty of holiness. Fear before him all the earth. The world also shall be stable, that it be not be moved. Let the heavens be glad, and let the earth rejoice, and let men say among the nations, Jehovah reigneth. Let the sea roar, and the fullness thereof. Let the fields rejoice, and all that is therein. Then shall the trees of the wood sing out at the presence of Jehovah, because he cometh to judge the earth. O give thanks unto Jehovah, for he is good, for his mercy endureth forever. And say, save us, O God of our salvation, and gather us together, and deliver us from the heathen, that we may give thanks to thy holy name and glory in thy praise. Blessed be Jehovah God of Israel forever and ever. And all the people said, amen. Praise Jehovah. So see, God is the one who deserves glory and honor. You see, we come before him that way with strength and gladness, and he gets all the glory for all that he has done, because he's the one who has created the heavens. He's the one who is in control of all things. And what a blessing that is, that God in his mercy has saved the people for himself. And throughout all the ages and all throughout eternity, we will be worshiping this great God that has saved us. Let's go on a little bit further here. Jehovah God of the Bible, we know that he is the only true God. He is perfect in wisdom. He is perfect in knowledge. And everything he does, God is incapable of making a mistake. It can never, never happen. You see, can never happen because everything he does is perfect. He has given us God's word, the Bible, that is pure and holy. All of it is true. And he's perfect in everything that he does. For instance, let's turn to the book of Job again. Job 36. Job chapter 36. And I'm going to read the first. In Job chapter 36, we're going to read the first few verses there in that passage. 1-7. Job 36 verses 1-7. Elihu also proceeded and said, "Suffer me a little, and I will show thee that I have yet to speak on God's behalf. I will fetch my knowledge from afar and will ascribe righteousness to my Maker. For truly my word shall not be false. He that is perfect in knowledge is with thee." And we know that who is perfect in knowledge is God himself. He's perfect in knowledge. "Behold, God is mighty and despiseth not any. He is mighty in strength and wisdom. He preserveth not the life of the wicked." And I was reading this, God tells he preserveth not the life of the wicked. He only preserved the life of God's elect. He's telling us that the wicked will be destroyed on that last day because their life is not preserved. "But giveth right to the poor. He withdraweth not his eyes from the righteous." Here, see, God tells us that his ears are open to the prayers of the righteous, and his eyes are over them. He always sees his elect. He withdraweth not his eyes from the righteous. So God, he sees all his people and he knows all of his elect people. "But with kings are they on the throne, yea, he doth establish them forever, and they are exalted." But see there, God tells us there in that verse that he's perfect in knowledge in verse 3. He's perfect in knowledge, and all that he does is perfect. And in verse 4, he says, he is perfect in knowledge. See, he knows all things. Turn to Proverbs 37, verse 16. In Job 37, verse 16, he says, "Dost thou know the balancing of the clouds and the wondrous works of him which is perfect in knowledge?" God is repeated. He's telling us he's perfect in knowledge and wisdom. And see, we cannot understand that. We cannot understand a perfect knowledge. We don't know what that is, but we know that God, the Bible tells us this about God, that he's perfect. He has infinite wisdom. He has infinite knowledge. He knows everything. We can't begin to fathom that someone could know everything. No one is born into the world without God's knowledge. No one dies without him not knowing about it. And even more wonderful than that, all of God's elect are known to him. And when did we become known to him? From the foundation of the world. We were chosen in him from the foundation of the world. Every one of his elect, he knows them, intimately knows them. And he could number into tens of millions of them. They're all known to God. And God is the one who knows all things, and he has perfect knowledge, and he's the source of all true wisdom. All true wisdom. If you would look at Romans, let's turn to Romans chapter 11. Romans chapter 11, verse 33. Just one verse there. In Romans 11, verse 33, Here God tells us, oh, the depth of the riches, both of the wisdom and knowledge of God, how unsearchable are thy judgments and thy ways past finding out. See what God tells us a little bit about himself? Oh, the depth of the riches, both of the wisdom and knowledge of God, how unsearchable are his judgments and his ways past finding out. See, God is infinite in all of his attributes. See, and this is the one that has saved a people for himself. You know, we can't even begin to thank him for what he has done for God's elect people. It is the greatest blessing that man will ever receive is salvation. And let's turn over to Ephesians chapter 1. Ephesians chapter 1, verse 15, I believe. I think it is. Ephesians chapter 1, verse 15, on down. Wherefore, I also, after I have heard of your faith in the Lord Jesus and love unto all the saints, cease not to give thanks for you, making mention of you in my prayers, that the God of our Lord Jesus Christ, the Father of glory, may give unto you the spirit of wisdom and revelation in the knowledge of him, the eyes of your understanding being enlightened, that ye may know what is the hope of his calling and what the riches of the glory of his inheritance in the saints. So God in his mercy has given to us, open our spiritual eyes, because he's the source of all true wisdom. And when we become a child of God, he has given us spiritual eyes to see and ears to hear, because he's the source of it. And he says that our eyes of our understanding being enlightened, he's opened our spiritual eyes to see these wonderful truths that he has written about in the Bible. And how wonderful is that? And there's more verses too. I think let's turn to Colossians chapter 1. And we're going to read the first three verses, and then we're going to go to verses 9 to 11. Colossians chapter 1, verse 1. It says, Paul, an apostle of Jesus Christ by the will of God, and Timotheus, our brother, to the saints and faithful brethren in Christ, which are at Colossae, grace be unto you and peace from God our Father and the Lord Jesus Christ. We give thanks to God and the Father of our Lord Jesus Christ, praying always for you. And let's go to starting in verse 9. For this cause, we also, since the day we heard it, not cease to pray for you and to desire that he might be filled with the knowledge of his will in all wisdom and spiritual understanding, that we might walk worthy of the Lord unto all pleasing, being fruitful in every good work and increasing in the knowledge of God, strengthened with all might and according to his glorious power, unto all patience and longsuffering with joyfulness. So you see what God has done for us when he saves us. He has given us spiritual eyes to see and ears to hear. And we're living in a day when God has opened up a great deal of information to us from the Bible. And no wonder we're learning all this great truth that has been hid in God's word to us in our day, because God has given us his elect people spiritual eyes to see, and we will continue to learn more from God's word. And I think also in the new heaven and new earth, we're going to continue to learn more about him, because he is infinite in his wisdom. We will never come to the end of learning about God's word and God himself, because he's an eternal being. You see, he's from everlasting to everlasting, and we will continue to learn more about him throughout eternity. And over in Colossians 2, verse 1, he says, "For I would that ye know how great conflict I have for you and for them in Laodicea, and for as many as have not seen my face in the flesh, that their hearts being comforted, being knit together in love, and unto all riches, and in the full assurance of understanding, to the acknowledgement of the mystery of God and our Father and of Christ." See, and he goes on in verse 3, "In whom are hid all the treasures of wisdom and knowledge." You see, God is the one who have all true wisdom, and is hid in him. And as we search the Bible, we're learning more about from him, wisdom and knowledge and understanding from God's word, the Bible. And we will continue to do so throughout the ages. I mentioned this earlier, but I didn't read the verse. For instance, over in Job 42, I should have read the verse, but I didn't, but it fits. "Then Job answered Jehovah and said, I know that thou canst do everything, and no thought can be withholden from thee. And it says, who is he that hideth counsel, and so forth. And he goes on and says, let me just read verse 3. "Who is he that hideth counsel without knowledge? Wherefore have I uttered that I understood not? Things too wonderful for me, which I knew not." And when God asked Job these questions, he began to realize that he knew nothing, you see. But that's a side to it. We know that according to God's word, he has all power and he has all might. And let's look at 1 Chronicles. Let's turn over to 1 Chronicles chapter 29. Start reading in verse 10. 1 Chronicles 29, start reading in verse 10. It says, "Wherefore David blessed Jehovah before all the congregation. And David said, Blessed be thou, Jehovah God of Israel, our Father, forever and ever. Thine, O Jehovah, is the greatness and the power and the glory and the victory and the majesty for all that is in the heaven and the earth is thine. Thine is the kingdom, O Jehovah, and thou art exalted as head above all." See, God is all powerful. See, he rules over all things. He is in control of all things. And he goes on in verse 12, "Both riches and honor come of thee, and thou reignest over all. And in thy hand is power and might, and in thy hand is to make great and to give strength unto all." See, God here is all powerful. And in verse 13 says, "Now, therefore, our God, we thank thee and praise thy glorious name." See, God is almighty. He's all powerful. And he is in control of all things. And what a comfort that is to know that God is in control. It says there in verse 12, "Both riches and honor come from thee, and thou reignest over all. In thy hand is power and might." See, God is infinitely powerful, and in thy hand is to make great and to give strength unto all. See, God is in control of all things. And this is the God that God's elect serve. And if you want to look at another verse, turn over to 2 Chronicles 20. In 2 Chronicles chapter 20, verse 4, there God says, "And Judah gathered themselves together to ask help of Jehovah. Even out of all the cities of Judah, they came to seek Jehovah. And Jehoshaphat stood in the congregation of Judah and Jerusalem in the house of Jehovah before the new court and said, O Jehovah, God of our fathers, art not thou God in heaven? And rulest not thou over all the kingdoms of the heathen? In thy hand is there not power and might, so that none is able to withstand thee? No one can withstand God, because God is all powerful. He knows all things. He is in control of all things. He sees all things, and he's in control. So all you see, this chaotic situation that is going on now, we're in judgment day. We shouldn't be afraid. We shouldn't be worried. We shouldn't be beside ourselves, as we know that God is troubling the earth. So we're in judgment day. You know, we have to keep these things in mind, and bring these things back to our remembrance. We are in judgment day, and God has taken his restraint off a man's heart to a certain degree. And now we see all this happening. You see division in family, in government, in nations. We see sins everywhere we see, where God is in control. And also a couple more verses. Another familiar passage in Matthew 28. Start reading in verse 16 to pick up the context. In Matthew 28, here, verse 16. Then the 11 disciples went away into Galilee, into a great mountain where Jesus had appointed them. And when they saw him, they worshiped him, but some doubted. And Jesus came and spake unto them, saying, all power is given unto me in heaven and in earth. All power. See, the Lord Jesus Christ is God. Is God. He says, all power is given unto him. Now we see previous verses that God is all powerful. And here Christ is saying that all power is given unto him. You see, God is in perfect control of everything that goes on in this world. Turn over to chapter 17. I'm going to read the first two verses. These words spake Jesus and lifted up his eyes to heaven and said, Father, the hour is come. Glorify thy Son, that thy Son also may glorify thee. Thou hast given him power over all flesh, that he should give eternal life to as many as thou hast given him. See, the only person who can give eternal life is God himself. And here Christ is saying that he gives eternal life to those who God has given to him. You see, so here we see other verses that Christ is God, you know, he's God in the flesh. Thou hast given him power over all flesh, that he should give eternal life to as many as thou hast given him. So Christ has power to give eternal life to all his elect people. And that's a true statement. That's another familiar passage here in Isaiah, which we're pretty much familiar with this in Isaiah chapter 57:15. For thus saith the high and lofty one that inhabits eternity, whose name is holy, I dwell in a high and holy place with him also that is of contrite and humble spirit, to revive the spirit of the humble and to revive the heart of the contrite ones. God tells us here, tells that he inhabits eternity. We can't fathom that. Our little minds cannot understand someone who inhabits eternity. You see, and this is the God that his elect serve. This is the God that we wait patiently for. See, we wait patiently upon Jehovah. You know, God's elect are always waiting upon Jehovah. We never want to take matters in our own hands, because God is in perfect control of all things, and we're living in judgment day, and we simply wait for God to accomplish his will, because, you know, we know that nothing will separate us from the love of Christ. We're safe in him. He preserves us in him. And that's a great blessing and a comfort for God's elect.
1: 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To hear more of Robert's studies, visit eBibleFellowship.org. Until next time, may the Lord's perfect will be done.

0: We welcome you to eBible Fellowship's Bible Reading Program. We read in 2 Timothy 3, verse 16, "All Scripture is given by inspiration of God and is profitable for doctrine, for reproof, for correction, for instruction in righteousness." Now, let's begin our Bible Reading Program.
1: Psalm 46. To the chief musician, for the sons of Korah, a song upon Alamoth. God is our refuge and strength, a very present help in trouble. Therefore will not we fear, though the earth be removed, and though the mountains be carried into the midst of the sea, though the waters thereof roar and be troubled, though the mountains shake with the swelling thereof, Selah. There is a river, the streams whereof shall make glad the city of God, the holy place of the tabernacles of the Most High. God is in the midst of her. She shall not be moved. God shall help her, and that right early. The heathen raged, the kingdoms were moved. He uttered his voice, the earth melted. Jehovah of hosts is with us. The God of Jacob is our refuge, Selah. Come, behold the works of Jehovah, what desolations he hath made in the earth. He maketh wars to cease unto the end of the earth. He breaketh the bow, and cutteth the spear in sunder. He burneth the chariot in the fire. Be still and know that I am God. I will be exalted among the heathen. I will be exalted in the earth. Jehovah of hosts is with us. The God of Jacob is our refuge. Selah. Psalm 47. To the chief musician, a psalm for the sons of Korah. O clap your hands, all ye people, shout unto God with the voice of triumph. For Jehovah Most High is terrible. He is a great king over all the earth. He shall subdue the people under us, and the nations under our feet. He shall choose our inheritance for us, the excellency of Jacob, whom he loved, Selah. God is gone up with a shout, Jehovah with the sound of a trumpet. Sing praises to God, sing praises unto our King, sing praises. For God is the King of all the earth. Sing ye praises with understanding. God reigneth over the heathen. God sitteth upon the throne of his holiness. The princes of the people are gathered together, even the people of the God of Abraham. For the shields of the earth belong unto God. He is greatly exalted. Psalm 48. A song and psalm for the sons of Korah. Great is Jehovah, and greatly to be praised in the city of our God, in the mountain of his holiness. Beautiful for situation, the joy of the whole earth, is Mount Zion, on the sides of the north, the city of the great King. God is known in her palaces for a refuge. For lo, the kings were assembled, they passed by together. They saw it, and so they marveled. They were troubled and hasted away. Fear took hold upon them there, and pain, as of a woman in travail. Thou breakest the ships of Tarshish with an east wind. As we have heard, so have we seen in the city of Jehovah of hosts, in the city of our God. God will establish it forever, Selah. We have thought of thy loving kindness, O God, in the midst of thy temple. According to thy name, O God, so is thy praise unto the ends of the earth. Thy right hand is full of righteousness. Let Mount Zion rejoice. Let the daughters of Judah be glad because of thy judgments. Walk about Zion, and go round about her. Tell the towers thereof. Mark ye well her bulwarks. Consider her palaces, that ye may tell it to the generation following. For this God is our God for ever and ever. He will be our guide even unto death. Psalm 49. To the chief musician, a psalm for the sons of Korah. Hear this, all ye people. Give ear, all ye inhabitants of the world, both low and high, rich and poor, together. My mouth shall speak of wisdom, and the meditation of my heart shall be of understanding. I will incline mine ear to a parable. I will open my dark saying upon the harp. Wherefore should I fear in the days of evil, when the iniquity of my heels shall compass me about? They that trust in their wealth and boast themselves in the multitude of their riches, none of them can by any means redeem his brother, nor give to God a ransom for him. For the redemption of their soul is precious, and it ceaseth for ever. That he should still live for ever, and not see corruption. For he seeth that wise men die, likewise the fool and the brutish person perish, and leave their wealth to others. Their inward thought is that their houses shall continue for ever, and their dwelling places to all generations. They call their lands after their own names. Nevertheless, man being in honor abideth not. He is like the beasts that perish. This their way is their folly. Yet their posterity approve their sayings, Selah. Like sheep they are laid in the grave. Death shall feed on them. And the upright shall have dominion over them in the morning, and their beauty shall consume in the grave from their dwelling. But God will redeem my soul from the power of the grave, for he shall receive me, Selah. Be not thou afraid when one is made rich, when the glory of his house is increased. For when he dieth, he shall carry nothing away. His glory shall not descend after him. Though while he lived, he blessed his soul, and men will praise thee when thou doest well to thyself. He shall go to the generation of his fathers. They shall never see light. Man that is in honor and understandeth not is like the beasts that perish. Psalm 50. A Psalm of Asaph. The mighty God, even Jehovah, hath spoken, and called the earth from the rising of the sun unto the going down thereof. Out of Zion, the perfection of beauty, God hath shined. Our God shall come, and shall not keep silence. A fire shall devour before him, and it shall be very tempestuous round about him. He shall call to the heavens from above, and to the earth, that he may judge his people. Gather my saints together unto me, those that have made a covenant with me by sacrifice. And the heavens shall declare his righteousness. For God is judge himself, Selah. Hear, O my people, and I will speak. O Israel, and I will testify against thee. I am God, even thy God. I will not reprove thee for thy sacrifices or thy burnt offerings, to have been continually before me. I will take no bullock out of thy house, nor he-goats out of thy folds. For every beast of the forest is mine, and the cattle upon a thousand hills. I know all the fowls of the mountains, and the wild beasts of the field are mine. If I were hungry, I would not tell thee, for the world is mine, and the fullness thereof. Will I eat the flesh of bulls, or drink the blood of goats? Offer unto God thanksgiving, and pay thy vows unto the Most High, and call upon me in the day of trouble. I will deliver thee, and thou shalt glorify me. But unto the wicked God saith, What hast thou to do to declare my statutes, or that thou shouldest take my covenant in thy mouth? Seeing thou hatest instruction, and castest my words behind thee. When thou sawest a thief, then thou consentest with him, and hast been partaker with adulterers. Thou givest thy mouth to evil, and thy tongue frameth deceit. Thou sittest and speakest against thy brother. Thou slanderest thine own mother's son. These things hast thou done, and I kept silence. Thou thoughtest that I was altogether such an one as thyself. But I will reprove thee, and set them in order before thine eyes. Now consider this, ye that forget God, lest I tear you in pieces, and there be none to deliver. Whoso offereth praise glorifieth me, and to him that ordereth his conversation aright will I show the salvation of God.

Psalm 51. To the chief musician, a psalm of David. When Nathan the prophet came unto him, after he had gone in to Bathsheba. Have mercy upon me, O God, according to thy loving kindness. According unto the multitude of thy tender mercies, blot out my transgressions. Wash me thoroughly from mine iniquity, and cleanse me from my sin. For I acknowledge my transgressions, and my sin is ever before me. Against thee, thee only, have I sinned, and done this evil in thy sight, that thou mightest be justified when thou speakest, and be clear when thou judgest. Behold, I was shapen in iniquity, and in sin did my mother conceive me. Behold, thou desirest truth in the inward parts, and in the hidden part thou shalt make me to know wisdom. Purge me with hyssop, and I shall be clean. Wash me, and I shall be whiter than snow. Make me to hear joy and gladness, that the bones which thou hast broken may rejoice. Hide thy face from my sins, and blot out all mine iniquities. Create in me a clean heart, O God, and renew a right spirit within me. Cast me not away from thy presence, and take not thy Holy Spirit from me. Restore unto

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Psalm 52. To the chief musician, Maskil. A psalm of David, when Doeg the Edomite came and told Saul, and said unto him, David is come to the house of Ahimelech. Why boastest thou thyself in mischief, O mighty man? The goodness of God endureth continually. Thy tongue deviseth mischiefs, like a sharp razor working deceitfully. Thou lovest evil more than good, and lying rather than to speak righteousness, Selah. Thou lovest all devouring words, O thou deceitful tongue. God shall likewise destroy thee forever. He shall take thee away, and pluck thee out of thy dwelling place, and root thee out of the land of the living, Selah. The righteous also shall see and fear, and shall laugh at him. Lo, this is the man that made not God his strength, but trusted in the abundance of his riches, and strengthened himself in his wickedness. But I am like a green olive tree in the house of God. I trust in the mercy of God for ever and ever. I will praise thee forever because thou hast done it, and I will wait on thy name, for it is good before thy saints. Psalm 53. To the chief musician upon Mahalath, Maskil, a psalm of David. The fool hath said in his heart, there is no God. Corrupt are they, and have done abominable iniquity. There is none that doeth good. God looked down from heaven upon the children of men, to see if there were any that did understand, that did seek God. Every one of them is gone back. They are altogether become filthy. There is none that doeth good, no, not one. Have the workers of iniquity no knowledge, who eat up my people as they eat bread? They have not called upon God. There were they in great fear where no fear was, for God hath scattered the bones of him that encampeth against thee. Thou hast put them to shame, because God hath despised them. Oh, that the salvation of Israel were come out of Zion, when God bringeth back the captivity of his people, Jacob shall rejoice, and Israel shall be glad.

0: Psalm 54. To the chief musician on Neginoth, Maskil, a psalm of David, when the Ziphims came and said to Saul, "Doth not David hide himself with us? Save me, O God, by thy name, and judge me by thy strength. Hear my prayer, O God, give ear to the words of my mouth. For strangers are risen up against me, and oppressors seek after my soul. They have not set God before them, Selah. Behold, God is mine helper. The Lord is with them that uphold my soul. He shall reward evil unto mine enemies. Cut them off in thy truth. I will freely sacrifice unto thee. I will praise thy name, O Jehovah, for it is good. For he hath delivered me out of all trouble, and mine eye hath seen his desire upon mine enemies." Psalm 55. To the chief musician on Neginoth, Maskil, a psalm of David. Give ear to my prayer, O God, and hide not thyself from my supplication. Attend unto me and hear me. I mourn in my complaint and make a noise. Because of the voice of the enemy, because of the oppression of the wicked. For they cast iniquity upon me, and in wrath they hate me. My heart is sore pained within me, and the terrors of death are fallen upon me. Fearfulness and trembling are come upon me, and horror hath overwhelmed me. And I said, "Oh, that I had wings like a dove, for then would I fly away and be at rest. Lo, then would I wander far off and remain in the wilderness, Selah. I would hasten my escape from the windy storm and tempest. Destroy, O Lord, and divide their tongues, for I have seen violence and strife in the city. Day and night they go about it upon the walls thereof. Mischief also and sorrow are in the midst of it. Wickedness is in the midst thereof. Deceit and guile depart not from her streets. For it was not an enemy that reproached me. Then I could have borne it. Neither was it he that hated me that did magnify himself against me. Then I would have hid myself from him. But it was thou, a man mine equal, my guide and mine acquaintance. We took sweet counsel together, and walked unto the house of God in company. Let death seize upon them, and let them go down quick into hell, for wickedness is in their dwellings and among them. As for me, I will call upon God, and Jehovah shall save me. Evening and morning, and at noon will I pray, and cry aloud, and he shall hear my voice. He hath delivered my soul in peace from the battle that was against me, for there were many with me. God shall hear and afflict them, even he that abideth of old, Selah. Because they have no changes, therefore they fear not God. He hath put forth his hands against such as be at peace with him. He hath broken his covenant. The words of his mouth were smoother than butter, but war was in his heart. His words were softer than oil, yet were they drawn swords. Cast thy burden upon Jehovah, and he shall sustain thee. He shall never suffer the righteous to be moved. But thou, O God, shalt bring them down into the pit of destruction. Bloody and deceitful men shall not live out half their days, but I will trust in thee.
1: 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We read in the Bible in John 6, verse 44, "No man can come to me except the Father which hath sent me draw him." 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Until next time, may the Lord and His Word keep you encouraged, and may His perfect will be done. Welcome to eBible Fellowship's Evening Bible Studies in the Book of Daniel. 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And now with part one of his sixth study in the book of Daniel chapter 3, here's Chris McCann.
2: We're going to be reading from Daniel 3, beginning in verse 15. "Now, if ye be ready, that at what time ye hear the sound of the cornet, flute, harp, sackbut, psaltery, and dulcimer, and all kinds of music, ye fall down and worship the image which I have made, well. But if ye worship not, ye shall be cast the same hour into the midst of a burning, fiery furnace. And who is that God that shall deliver you out of my hands? Shadrach, Meshach, and Abednego answered and said to the king, O Nebuchadnezzar, we are not careful to answer thee in this matter. If it be so, our God whom we serve is able to deliver us from the burning fiery furnace, and he will deliver us out of thine hand, O king. But if not, be it known unto thee, O king, that we will not serve thy gods, nor worship the golden image which thou hast set up." Well, we've been discussing the hour, as it says in verse 15, ye shall be cast the same hour into the midst of a burning fiery furnace. And we've seen clearly from the Bible, the hour points to the hour of great tribulation, the last hour in the workday in which God does the work of saving. And it is the time when Satan rises up out of the bottomless pit. He begins to rule over the churches and congregations of the world. He begins to rule over the nations of the world in a manner he has not previously enjoyed. His rule is greatly expanded. It is the greatest extent, really, of his rule in all history. And at that time, he begins to focus on God's elect within the congregations. And as all the unsaved people of the earth, all whose names are not written in the Lamb's Book of Life, do worship him, yet there are a few that do not. And they're typified by Shadrach, Meshach, and Abednego. And as we have seen in a past study, God repeatedly mentions these three men in this chapter. Their names are joined together 13 times. And that's because the hour of great tribulation takes place beginning in the year 1988, which is the 13,000th year of Earth's history. It was at that point that Satan ascended to the throne over as the man of sin to rule over the churches. And it's at that point that the push and the pressure began to mount upon God's people to worship him rather than God. And people go to church to worship. We saw that in Revelation 13, the image of the beast. And in Revelation 13, the beast rises up out of the sea, is another way of saying that Satan has been loosed out of the bottomless pit, and he takes over the church and makes over the church in his own image, and all are commanded to worship the image of the beast. We read in Revelation 13, and whoever does not worship is to be killed. And so we see, the exact picture that we find in Daniel chapter 3. Well, we were looking at one verse in Revelation 13 concerning the beast. In Revelation 13 verse 5, after he's risen up, he's been restored power and authority. It says, and there was given unto him a mouth speaking great things and blasphemies, and power was given unto him to continue 42 months, and he opened his mouth in blasphemy against God to blaspheme his name and his tabernacle and them that dwell in heaven. We know that the great tribulation is a time for Satan and his kingdom to be victorious, and yet there's another characteristic, which is it's a time of blasphemy. Blasphemy, the Greek word translated as blaspheme or blasphemy in the Bible, it really means to speak evil of. And yet God particularly signals out that sin of speaking evil of, and in certain seasons, the Lord calls that the sin of blaspheming the Holy Spirit. In Mark chapter 3, it says in verse 22, and the scribes which came down from Jerusalem said, he hath Beelzebub, and by the prince of the devils casteth he out devils. Now they're speaking of Jesus, the Lord Jesus Christ. And when we read the gospel accounts, when Christ does something again and again and again, we find that he is operating under the power of the Holy Spirit. For instance, in Luke chapter 4, in verse 1, it says, and Jesus, being full of the Holy Ghost, returned from Jordan and was led by the Spirit into the wilderness. And that's typical of the things we read of Christ. The Spirit was intimately involved in the ministry of the Lord Jesus Christ, the things he did, the things he said. He was fully in line with and as it said in Luke, led by the Spirit. Now, of course, the Spirit, the Holy Spirit, is God himself. And just as the Father is God himself and Jesus the Son is God himself, we know the Bible teaches the Trinity. But the Spirit has a particular role to play, just as Christ had his role to play within the Godhead. And the Father has his role to play. And the Spirit has a particular role to play of bringing forth truth. And especially at the time when Christ had entered into the world. And remember, when he was born of the Virgin Mary, what did God say about that? How did that take place or happen? Well, we read in Matthew chapter 1 in verse 18, now the birth of Jesus Christ was on this wise. when as his mother Mary was espoused to Joseph before they came together, she was found with child of the Holy Ghost. The Lord Jesus Christ, his very birth was of the Holy Ghost. And then he continued in the world throughout his ministry, led by the Spirit, and speaking fully in line with the Spirit. And it's interesting that Jesus was born in the year 7 BC, which was a Jubilee year, and God speaks of a Jubilee year as a time of the outpouring of the Spirit. And the completion of Christ's birth, it would really result in the outpouring of the Spirit in 33 AD on the day of Pentecost. And then later in the year 1994, another Jubilee year, the Lord would pour out His Spirit a second time. So the Holy Spirit being poured out identifies with the Jubilee, and it identifies with seasons of God's salvation program being poured out as the Lord determines these times and seasons for evangelization and within the day of salvation. And the Holy Spirit is key. He is central to these seasons. And it also happened when God brought forth the Lord Jesus Christ of the Spirit in the Jubilee, that these enemies of God within Israel, within the corporate body, within the church, they said that he had Beelzebub. And Beelzebub is a devil. As it says here in Mark 3, he hath, in verse 22, he hath Beelzebub, and by the prince of the devils casteth he out devils. So basically they're saying Jesus was operating not under the power of the Holy Spirit. The things he was doing, and therefore the things he was saying, had no relationship to the Holy Spirit of God, but instead, it was done by Beelzebub, by Satan, the prince of the devils. And this is what God condemns. In verse 28 of Mark 3, verily I say unto you, all sins shall be forgiven unto the sons of men. And blasphemies, and again, that would be speaking evil of, you can speak evil of a great many things God is saying, or and still potentially be someone that God forgives those sins as well as others. And blasphemies wherewith soever they shall blaspheme, but he that shall blaspheme or speak evil against the Holy Ghost hath never forgiveness, but is in danger of eternal damnation. And I mentioned last time that really that should be translated as guilty of eternal damnation. And then in verse 30, because they said, this is the reason for this pronouncement of condemnation by God, because they said, he hath an unclean spirit. The Holy Spirit, of course, is most pure. That's why it's the Holy Spirit and good. And everything the Holy Spirit does is very clean. What God has cleansed, call not thou common. In the New Testament, in the book of Acts, when God made a change in program concerning the Gentiles, that was spoken evil of. And these changes in program at certain times and seasons, and God doesn't change program lightly. He doesn't do it as often as the wind blows. He very carefully, very precisely makes a change in program normally after long, long periods of time. For instance, Israel was the corporate body, the people of God, for hundreds and hundreds of years, depending on where you would start that relationship. If you go all the way back to Abraham, over 2,000 years. Or if you go to Jacob, when he had his name changed to Israel, that also was close to 2,000 years from the time when Christ went to the cross. And so God makes a determination. It is time for a change in program, because Israel's role to play in the Old Testament, in the time of the early righteous reign, was to produce the fruit of the Messiah. That was their main objective, produce the fruit of the Messiah. And of course, when Jesus is born of the Spirit, enters into the world, into the tribe of Judah, they have produced the fruit. And now it's time for the change in program. And God has another plan. He will no longer use national Israel, but for the time after Christ, the New Testament age, he will use churches and congregations. And so the Lord Jesus begins to declare divine revelation, further information coming forth from God, coming down from heaven. And the things that he says are despised, even his mighty miracles, which no one could deny, the abundance of healings and giving sight to the blind, ears to the deaf, legs to the lame, life even to the physically dead, as he would raise a couple of individuals to life. No one could deny these things. And yet Israel was blinded, and they, in anger and in jealousy, in envy, they lashed out and they tried to convince the people that these things are not from God. And so they had the positions of authority, not just in one synagogue, but in all the synagogues of Israel. Yes, there could have been a few that were faithful, reasonably faithful, but I won't say all. They had the vast majority of synagogues on their side. They had the chief priests, the scribes, the Pharisees, all the ruling spiritual authorities were telling the people, no, this is of Beelzebub. This is of Satan. And the sin of speaking evil against the Holy Spirit, of saying that the Holy Spirit, that Jesus was, who was really under the power of the Holy Spirit, was under the power of an unclean spirit. And that is the sin that's unforgivable for a corporate entity, for the corporate body, the Church of Israel, as they're called in Acts 7. They were called the church in the wilderness. They now are committing the sin corporately, and the sin of blaspheming the Holy Spirit is a corporate sin. It's, yes, individuals, leaders are the ones that direct the way people are thinking and the things they're saying in this regard, but God does not hold the individual responsible. That is, it's not as though God is saying there is no forgiveness for the individual, but it is for the corporate institution, for national Israel. they will have no forgiveness forever. There will no longer be salvation available within Israel. That's why Jesus cursed the fig tree. Bring forth no fruit henceforward forever. An eternal curse. And that's the same pronouncement concerning the sin of blaspheming the Holy Spirit.
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4: Hello, friends. Our hymn selection is Jerusalem the Golden. The lyrics were written by a Bernard of Cluny, a 12th century monk, which was originally written in Latin as a satiric poem of almost 3,000 lines, which was written in the year 1145. The original title was De Contemptu Mund, as it is in Latin, and it was translated to the English by John M. Neal, and then later published in a hymnal known as Medieval Hymns and Sequences in 1851. The music was adapted from a musical piece titled Ewing after the composer named A. Ewing, and that was in 1863. But let us make some scriptural comparisons to the lyrics of this beautiful hymn, the Jerusalem the Golden, regarding the New Jerusalem, which is for the elect of God. I'm going to read the stanzas first and then make the references and comparisons to the scripture. So please have your Bibles at the ready. And it says, I'm going to start with the first stanza, which reads, Jerusalem the golden, with milk and honey blessed, beneath thy contemplation sink heart and voice oppressed. I know not what joys await us there, what radiancy of glory, what bliss beyond compare. So if you'll turn with me right now to the book of Exodus, chapter 3, verse 8. So that's Exodus chapter 3, verse 8. Okay, and it reads there, And I am come down to deliver them out of the hand of the Egyptians, and to bring them up out of that land unto a good land and a large, unto a land flowing with milk and honey. And milk and honey spiritually compares to the Word of God. Let's also go into the second stanza. I'm going to read the second stanza. And it says there, they stand, those halls of Zion, all jubilant with song and bright with many an angel and all the martyr throng. The prince is ever in them. The daylight is serene. The pastures of the blessed are decked in glorious sheen. So let's make a comparison to that in the book of Revelation, chapter 21, verses 18 and 21 through 25. So again, that's chapter 21, verses 18 and 21 through 25. And it begins there in verse 18, the building of the wall of it was of jasper, and the city was pure gold, like unto clear glass. Now gold equates to spiritually God's people purified as gold. And then in verse 21, it says, And the 12 gates were 12 pearls. Every several gate was of one pearl, and the street of the city was, again, pure gold, as it were transparent glass. And I saw no temple therein, for the Lord God Almighty and the Lamb are the temple of it. And the city had no need of the sun, neither of the moon, to shine in it, for the glory of God did lighten it, and the Lamb is the light thereof. And the nations of them which are saved shall walk in the light of it, and the kings of the earth do bring their glory and honor into it. And the gates of it shall not be shut at all by day, for there shall be no night there. So you can see very much how comparing those scriptures with the stanzas of this beautiful hymn, you could see how it was very much an influence. The scriptures were an influence to the writing of this hymn. But let us now sing the hymn, Jerusalem the Golden.

0: And that was Jerusalem the Golden. Thank you very much, my friends, for joining me in this program. And let us take into consideration the book of Psalms and the scripture, Psalm 87, verse 7, where it reads, "As well the singers as the players on instruments shall be there. All my springs are in thee." Thank you once again, and may the Lord continue to bless you.
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We read in the Bible in John 6, verse 44, "No man can come to me except the Father which hath sent me draw him." May we keep the hope that it be God's will to use this eBible Fellowship International broadcast to draw His elect and feed His sheep. Until next time, may the Lord and His Word keep you encouraged, and may His perfect will be done.

Jeremiah chapter 33. Moreover, the word of Jehovah came unto Jeremiah the second time, while he was yet shut up in the court of the prison, saying, Thus saith Jehovah, the maker thereof, Jehovah that formed it, to establish it, Jehovah is his name. Call unto me, and I will answer thee, and show thee great and mighty things which thou knowest not. For thus saith Jehovah, the God of Israel, concerning the houses of this city, and concerning the houses of the kings of Judah, which are thrown down by the mounts and by the sword, they come to fight with the Chaldeans, but it is to fill them with the dead bodies of men, whom I have slain in mine anger and in my fury, and for all whose wickedness I have hid my face from this city. Behold, I will bring it health and cure, and I will cure them, and will reveal unto them the abundance of peace and truth. And I will cause the captivity of Judah and the captivity of Israel to return, and will build them as at the first. And I will cleanse them from all their iniquity, whereby they have sinned against me, and I will pardon all their iniquities, whereby they have sinned, and whereby they have transgressed against me. And it shall be to me a name of joy, a praise, and an honor before all the nations of the earth, which shall hear all the good that I do unto them, and they shall fear and tremble for all the goodness and for all the prosperity that I procure unto it. Thus saith Jehovah, again there shall be heard in this place, which ye say shall be desolate without man and without beast, even in the cities of Judah and in the streets of Jerusalem that are desolate.

hosts again in this place which is desolate without man and without beast, and in all the cities thereof shall be an habitation of shepherds, causing their flocks to lie down. In the cities of the mountains, in the cities of the vale, and in the cities of the south, and in the land of Benjamin, and in the places about Jerusalem, and in the cities of Judah, shall the flocks pass again under the hands of him that telleth them, saith Jehovah. Behold, the days come, saith Jehovah, that I will perform that good thing which I have promised unto the house of Israel and to the house of Judah. In those days and at that time will I cause the branch of righteousness to grow up unto David, and he shall execute judgment and righteousness in the land. In those days shall Judah be saved, and Jerusalem shall dwell safely, and this is the name wherewith she shall be called, Jehovah our righteousness. For thus saith Jehovah, David shall never want a man to sit upon the throne of the house of Israel, neither shall the priests, the Levites, want a man before me to offer burnt offerings and to kindle meat offerings and to do sacrifice continually. And the word of Jehovah came unto Jeremiah, saying, Thus saith Jehovah, if ye can break my covenant of the day and my covenant of the night, and that there should not be day and night in their season, then may also my covenant be broken with David my servant, that he should not have a son to reign upon his throne, and with the Levites, the priests, my ministers. As the host of heaven cannot be numbered, neither the sand of the sea measured, so will I multiply the seed of David my servant, and the Levites that minister unto me. Moreover, the word of Jehovah came to Jeremiah, saying, Considerest thou not what this people have spoken? Saying, The two families which Jehovah hath chosen, he hath even cast them off? Thus they have despised my people, that there should be no more a nation before them. Thus saith Jehovah, If my covenant be not with day and night, and if I have not appointed the ordinances of heaven and earth, then will I cast away the seed of Jacob, and David my servant, so that I will not take any of his seed to be rulers over the seed of Abraham, Isaac, and Jacob, for I will cause their captivity to return and have mercy on them.

The Gospel according to Mark. Chapter 4. And he began again to teach by the seaside. And there was gathered unto him a great multitude, so that he entered into a ship, and sat in the sea, and the whole multitude was by the sea on the land. And he taught them many things by parables, and said unto them in his doctrine, Hearken, behold, there went out a sower to sow. And it came to pass, as he sowed, some fell by the wayside, and the fowls of the air came and devoured it up. And some fell on stony ground, where it had not much earth, and immediately it sprang up, because it had no depth of earth. But when the sun was up, it was scorched, and because it had no root, it withered away. And some fell among the thorns, and the thorns grew up and choked it, and it yielded no fruit. And other fell on good ground, and did yield fruit that sprang up and increased, and brought forth some 30, and some 60, and some 100. And he said unto them, He that hath ears to hear, let him hear. And when he was alone, they that were about him with the 12 asked of him the parable. And he said unto them, Unto you it is given to know the mystery of the kingdom of God. But unto them that are without, all these things are done in parables, that seeing they may see and not perceive, and hearing they may hear and not understand, lest at any time they should be converted, and their sins should be forgiven them. And he said unto them, Know ye not this parable? And how then will ye know all parables? The sower soweth the word. And these are they by the wayside, where the word is sown. But when they have heard, Satan cometh immediately, and taketh away the word that was sown in their hearts. And these are they likewise, which are sown on stony ground, who, when they have heard the word, immediately receive it with gladness, and have no root in themselves, and so endure but for a time. Afterward, when affliction or persecution ariseth for the word's sake, immediately they are offended. And these are they which are sown among thorns, such as hear the word, and the cares of this world, and the deceitfulness of riches, and the lusts of other things entering in, choke the word, and it becometh unfruitful. And these are they which are sown on good ground, such as hear the word, and receive it, and bring forth fruit, some 30-fold, some 60, and some 100. And he said unto them, Is a candle brought to be put under a bushel, or under a bed, and not to be set on a candlestick? For there is nothing hid which shall not be manifested, neither was anything kept secret, but that it should come abroad. If any man have ears to hear, let him hear. And he said unto them, Take heed what ye hear. With what measure ye meet, it shall be measured to you, and unto you that hear shall more be given. For he that hath, to him shall be given, and he that hath not, from him shall be taken even that which he hath. And he said, So is the kingdom of God, as if a man should cast seed into the ground, and should sleep, and rise night and day, and the seed should spring and grow up, he knoweth not how. For the earth bringeth forth fruit of herself, first the blade, then the ear, after that the full corn in the ear. But when the fruit is brought forth, immediately he putteth in the sickle, because the harvest is come. And he said, Whereunto shall we liken the kingdom of God? Or with what comparison shall we compare it? It is like a grain of mustard seed, which, when it is sown in the earth, is less than all the seeds that be in the earth. But when it is sown, it groweth up, and becometh greater than all herbs, and shooteth out great branches, so that the fowls of the air may lodge under the shadow of it. And with many such parables spake he the word unto them, as they were able to hear it. But without a parable spake he not unto them. When they were alone, he expounded all things to his disciples. And the same day, when the even was come, he saith unto them, Let us pass over unto the other side.
And when they had sent away the multitude, they took him even as he was in the ship, and there were also with him other little ships. And there arose a great storm of wind, and the waves beat into the ship, so that it was now full. And he was in the hinder part of the ship, asleep on a pillow. And they wake him, and say unto him, Master, carest thou not that we perish? And he arose and rebuked the wind, and said unto the sea, Peace, be still. And the wind ceased, and there was a great calm. And he said unto them, Why are ye so fearful? How is it that ye have no faith? And they feared exceedingly, and said one to another, What manner of man is this, that even the wind and the sea obey him?

We welcome you to eBible Fellowship's Bible Reading Program. We read in 2 Timothy 3, verse 16, "All Scripture is given by inspiration of God and is profitable for doctrine, for reproof, for correction, for instruction in righteousness." Now, let's begin our Bible Reading Program. Isaiah 56. Thus saith the Lord, "Keep ye judgment and do justice, for my salvation is near to come, and my righteousness to be revealed. Blessed is the man that doeth this, and the son of man that layeth hold on it, that keepeth the Sabbath from polluting it, and keepeth his hand from doing any evil. Neither let the son of a stranger that hath joined himself to the Lord speak, saying, The Lord hath utterly separated me from his people. Neither let the eunuch say, Behold, I am a dry tree. For thus saith the Lord unto the eunuchs that keep my Sabbaths, and choose the things that please me, and take hold of my covenant. Even unto them will I give in mine house and within my walls a place and a name better than of sons and of daughters. I will give them an everlasting name that shall not be cut off. Also the sons of the stranger that join themselves to the Lord, to serve him and to love the name of the Lord, to be his servants, every one that keepeth the Sabbath from polluting it and taketh hold of my covenant, even them will I bring to my holy mountain and make them joyful in my house of prayer. Their burnt offerings and their sacrifices shall be accepted upon mine altar. For mine house shall be called an house of prayer for all people. The Lord God, which gathereth the outcasts of Israel, saith, Yet will I gather others to him beside those that are gathered unto him. All ye beasts of the field, come to devour, yea, all ye beasts in the forest. His watchmen are blind. They are all ignorant. They are all dumb dogs. They cannot bark. Sleeping, lying down, loving to slumber. Yea, they are greedy dogs, which can never have enough, and they are shepherds that cannot understand. They all look to their own way, every one for his gain from his quarter. Come ye, say they, I will fetch wine, and we will fill ourselves with strong drink, and tomorrow shall be as this day, and much more abundant. Isaiah 57. The righteous perisheth, and no man lay it to heart. And merciful men are taken away, none considering that the righteous is taken away from the evil to come. He shall enter into peace. They shall rest in their beds, each one walking in his uprightness. But draw near hither, ye sons of the sorceress, the seed of the adulterer and the whore. Against whom do ye sport yourselves? Against whom make ye a wide mouth and draw out the tongue? Are ye not children of transgression, a seed of falsehood? Inflaming yourselves with idols under every green tree, slaying the children in the valleys under the cliffs of the rocks? Among the smooth stones of the stream is thy portion. They are thy lot, even to them. Hast thou poured a drink offering? Thou hast offered a meat offering. Should I receive comfort in these? Upon a lofty and high mountain hast thou set thy bed, even thither wentest thou up to offer sacrifice. Behind the doors also and the posts hast thou set up thy remembrance. For thou hast discovered thyself to another than me, and art gone up. Thou hast enlarged thy bed, and made thee a covenant with them. Thou lovest their bed, where thou sawest it. And thou wentest to the king with ointment, and didst increase thy perfumes, and didst send thy messengers far off, and didst debase thyself even unto hell. Thou art wearied in the greatness of thy way, yet saidest thou not, There is no hope. Thou hast found the life of thine hand, therefore thou wast not grieved. And of whom hast thou been afraid or feared that thou hast lied, and hast not remembered me, nor laid it to thy heart? Have not I held my peace, even of old, and thou fearest me not? I will declare thy righteousness and thy works, for they shall not profit thee. When thou criest, let thy companies deliver thee, but the wind shall carry them all away, vanity shall take them. But he that putteth his trust in me
shall possess the land and shall inherit my holy mountain, and shall say, cast ye up, prepare the way, take up the stumbling block out of the way of my people. For thus saith the high and lofty one that inhabiteth eternity, whose name is holy, I dwell in the high and holy place, with him also that is of a contrite and humble spirit, to revive the spirit of the humble, and to revive the heart of the contrite ones. For I will not contend forever, neither will I be always wroth, for the spirit should fail before me, and the souls which I have made. For the iniquity of his covetousness was I wroth, and smote him. I hid me, and was wroth, and he went on frowardly in the way of his heart. I have seen his ways, and will heal him. I will lead him also, and restore comforts unto him, and to his mourners. I create the fruit of the lips, peace, peace to him that is far off, and to him that is near, saith the Lord, and I will heal him. But the wicked are like the troubled sea, when it cannot rest, whose waters cast up mire and dirt. There is no peace, saith my God, to the wicked.

Isaiah 58. Cry aloud, spare not, lift up thy voice like a trumpet, and show my people their transgression, and the house of Jacob their sins. Yet they seek me daily, and delight to know my ways, as a nation that did righteousness, and forsook not the ordinance of their God. They ask of me the ordinances of justice, they take delight in approaching to God. Wherefore have we fasted, say they, and thou seest not? Wherefore have we afflicted our soul, and thou takest no knowledge? Behold, in the day of your fast ye find pleasure, and exact all your labors. Behold, ye fast for strife and debate, and to smite with the fist of wickedness. Ye shall not fast as ye do this day, to make your voice to be heard on high. Is it such a fast that I have chosen? A day for a man to afflict his soul? Is it to bow down his head as a bulrush, and to spread sackcloth and ashes under him? Wilt thou call this a fast, and an acceptable day to the Lord? Is not this the fast that I have chosen? To loose the bands of wickedness, to undo the heavy burdens, and to let the oppressed go free, and that ye break every yoke? Is it not to deal thy bread to the hungry, and that thou bring the poor that are cast out to thy house? When thou seest the naked, that thou cover him, and that thou hide not thyself from thine own flesh? Then shall thy light break forth as the morning, and thine health shall spring forth speedily, and thy righteousness shall go before thee. The glory of the Lord shall be thy reward. Then shalt thou call, and the Lord shall answer. Thou shalt cry, and he shall say, Here I am. If thou take away from the midst of thee the yoke, the putting forth of the finger and speaking vanity, and if thou draw out thy soul to the hungry and satisfy the afflicted soul, then shall thy light rise in obscurity, and thy darkness be as the noonday. And the Lord shall guide thee continually, and satisfy thy soul in drought, and make fat thy bones, and thou shalt be like a watered garden, and like a spring of water, whose waters fail not. And they that shall be of thee shall build the old waste places. Thou shalt raise up the foundations of many generations, and thou shalt be called the repairer of the breach, the restorer of paths to dwell in. If thou turn away thy foot from the Sabbath, from doing thy pleasure on my holy day, and call the Sabbath a delight, the holy of the Lord, honorable, and shalt honor him, not doing thine own ways, nor finding thine own pleasure, nor speaking thine own words, then shalt thou delight thyself in the Lord, and I will cause thee to ride upon the high places of the earth, and feed thee with the heritage of Jacob thy father. For the mouth of the Lord hath spoken it. Isaiah 59. Behold, the Lord's hand is not shortened that it cannot save, neither his ear heavy that it cannot hear. But your iniquities have separated between you and your God, and your sins have hid his face from you, that he will not hear. For your hands are defiled with blood, and your fingers with iniquity. Your lips have spoken lies, your tongue hath muttered perverseness. None calleth for justice, nor any pleadeth for truth. They trust in vanity and speak lies. They conceive mischief and bring forth iniquity. They hatch cockatrice eggs and weave the spider's web. He that eateth of their eggs dieth, and that which is crushed breaketh out into a viper. Their webs shall not become garments, neither shall they cover themselves with their works. Their works are works of iniquity, and the act of violence is in their hands. Their feet run to evil, and they make haste to shed innocent blood. Their thoughts are thoughts of iniquity. Wasting and destruction are in their paths. The way of peace they know not, and there is no judgment in their goings. They have made them crooked paths. Whosoever goeth therein shall not know peace. Therefore is judgment far from us, neither doth justice overtake us. We wait for light, but behold obscurity, for brightness, but we walk in darkness.
We grope for the wall like the blind, and we grope as if we had no eyes. We stumble at noonday, as in the night. We are in desolate places as dead men. We roar all like bears and mourn sore like doves. We look for judgment, but there is none, for salvation, but it is far off from us. For our transgressions are multiplied before thee, and our sins testify against us. For our transgressions are with us, and as for our iniquities, we know them. In transgressing and lying against the Lord and departing away from our God, speaking oppression and revolt, conceiving and uttering from the heart words of falsehood. And judgment is turned away backward, and justice standeth afar off. For truth is fallen in the street, and equity cannot enter. Yea, truth faileth, and he that departeth from evil maketh himself a prey. And the Lord saw it, and it displeased him that there was no judgment. And he saw that there was no man, and wondered that there was no intercessor. Therefore his arm brought salvation unto him, and his righteousness it sustained him. For he put on righteousness as a breastplate, and an helmet of salvation upon his head, and he put on the garments of vengeance for clothing, and was clad with zeal as a cloak. According to their deeds, accordingly he will repay fury to his adversaries, recompense to his enemies. To the islands he will repay recompense. So shall they fear the name of the Lord from the west, and his glory from the rising of the sun. When the enemy shall come in like a flood, the Spirit of the Lord shall lift up a standard against him. And the Redeemer shall come to Zion, and unto them that turn from transgression in Jacob, saith the Lord. As for me, this is my covenant with them, saith the Lord. My Spirit that is upon thee, and my words which I have put in thy mouth, shall not depart out of thy mouth, nor out of the mouth of thy seed, nor out of the mouth of thy seed's seed, saith the Lord, from henceforth and forever.

Isaiah 60. Arise, shine, for thy light is come, and the glory of the Lord is risen upon thee. For behold, the darkness shall cover the earth, and gross darkness the people. But the Lord shall rise upon thee, and his glory shall be seen upon thee, and the Gentiles shall come to thy light, and kings to the brightness of thy rising. Lift up thine eyes round about, and see, all they gather themselves together. They come to thee. Thy sons shall come from far, and thy daughters shall be nursed at thy side. Then thou shalt see, and flow together, and thine heart shall fear and be enlarged, because the abundance of the sea shall be converted unto thee. The forces of the Gentiles shall come unto thee. The multitude of camels shall cover thee, the dromedaries of Midian and Ephah, all they from Sheba shall come. They shall bring gold and incense, and they shall show forth the praises of the Lord. All the flocks of Kedar shall be gathered together unto thee. The rams of Nebaioth shall minister.

continually. They shall not be shut day nor night, that men may bring unto thee the forces of the Gentiles, and that their kings may be brought. For the nation and kingdom that will not serve thee shall perish, yea, those nations shall be utterly wasted. The glory of Lebanon shall come unto thee, the fir tree, the pine tree, and the box together to beautify the place of my sanctuary, and I will make the place of my feet glorious. The sons also of them that afflicted thee shall come bending unto thee, and all they that despised thee shall bow themselves down at the soles of thy feet, and they shall call thee the City of the Lord, the Zion of the Holy One of Israel. Whereas thou hast been forsaken and hated, so that no man went through thee, I will make thee an eternal excellency, a joy of many generations. Thou shalt also suck the milk of the Gentiles, and shalt suck the breast of kings, and thou shalt know that I, the Lord, am thy Savior and thy Redeemer, the Mighty One of Jacob. For brass I will bring gold, and for iron I will bring silver, and for wood, brass, and for stones, iron. I will also make thy officers peace, and thine exactors righteousness. Violence shall no more be heard in thy land, wasting nor destruction within my borders, but thou shalt call thy walls salvation and thy gates praise. The sun shall be no more thy light by day, neither for brightness shall the moon give light unto thee, but the Lord shall be unto thee an everlasting light, and thy God thy glory. Thy sun shall no more go down, neither shall thy moon withdraw itself. For the Lord shall be thine everlasting light, and the days of thy mourning shall be ended. Thy people also shall be all righteous. They shall inherit the land forever, the branch of my planting, the work of my hands, that I may be glorified. A little one shall become a thousand, and a small one a strong nation. I, the Lord, will hasten it in his time. Isaiah 61. The Spirit of the Lord God is upon me, because the Lord hath anointed me to preach good tidings unto the meek. He hath sent me to bind up the brokenhearted, to proclaim liberty to the captives, and the opening of the prison to them that are bound, to proclaim the acceptable year of the Lord, and the day of vengeance of our God, to comfort all that mourn, to appoint unto them that mourn in Zion, to give unto them beauty for ashes, the oil of joy for mourning, the garment of praise for the spirit of heaviness, that they might be called trees of righteousness, the planting of the Lord, that he might be glorified. And they shall build the old wastes, they shall raise up the former desolations, and they shall repair the waste cities, the desolations of many generations. And strangers shall stand and feed your flocks, and the sons of the alien shall be your plowmen and your vine dressers. But ye shall be named the priests of the Lord. Men shall call you the ministers of our God. Ye shall eat the riches of the Gentiles, and in their glory shall ye boast yourselves. For your shame ye shall have double, and for confusion they shall rejoice in their portion. Therefore in their land shall they possess the double. Everlasting joy shall be unto them. For I, the Lord, love judgment. I hate robbery for burnt offering. And I will direct their work in truth, and I will make an everlasting covenant with them. And their seed shall be known among the Gentiles, and their offspring among the people. All that see them shall acknowledge them, that they are the seed which the Lord hath blessed. I will greatly rejoice in the Lord. My soul shall be joyful in my God, for he hath clothed me with the garments of salvation. He hath covered me with a robe of righteousness, as a bridegroom decketh himself with ornaments, and as a bride adorneth herself with her jewels. For as the earth bringeth forth her bud, and as the garden causeth the things that are sown in it to spring forth, so the Lord God will cause righteousness and praise to spring forth before all the nations.

0: Isaiah 62. For Zion's sake will I not hold my peace, and for Jerusalem's sake I will not rest, until the righteousness thereof go forth as brightness, and the salvation thereof as a lamp that burneth. And the Gentiles shall see thy righteousness, and all the kings thy glory, and thou shalt be called by a new name, which the mouth of the Lord shall name. Thou shalt also be a crown of glory in the hand of the Lord, and a royal diadem in the hand of thy God. Thou shalt no more be termed forsaken, neither shall thy land any more be termed desolate, but thou shalt be called Hephzibah, and thy land Beulah. For the Lord delighteth in thee, and thy land shall be married. For as a young man marrieth a virgin, so shall thy sons marry thee. And as a bridegroom rejoiceth over the bride, so shall thy God rejoice over thee. I have set watchmen upon thy walls, O Jerusalem, which shall never hold their peace day nor night. Ye that make mention of the Lord, keep not silence, and give him no rest, till he establish, and till he make Jerusalem a praise in the earth. The Lord hath sworn by his right hand, and by the arm of his strength, surely I will no more give thy corn to be meat for thine enemies, and the sons of the stranger shall not drink thy wine, for the which thou hast labored. But they that have gathered it shall eat it, and praise the Lord, and they that have brought it together shall drink it in the courts of my holiness. Go through. Go through the gates, prepare ye the way of the people. Cast up the highway, gather out the stones, lift up a standard for the people. Behold, the Lord hath proclaimed unto the end of the world, say ye to the daughter of Zion, behold, thy salvation cometh. Behold, his reward is with him, and his work before him. And they shall call them the holy people, the redeemed of the Lord. And thou shalt be called sought out, a city not forsaken. And we thank you for joining us for eBible Fellowship's Bible Reading Program. We invite you to visit our website at www.ebiblefellowship.org.
1: Well, greetings, Bible students, and welcome to today's edition of eBible Fellowship's Bible Quiz. In Psalm 119, verse 130, we read, "The entrance of thy words giveth light. It giveth understanding unto the simple." And hello again, Christians. And again, welcome to our daily

Bible quiz. And here's question number one. Complete this verse from Isaiah with four words. For all those things hath mine hand made, and all those things have been, saith Jehovah. But to this man will I look, even to him that is poor and of a contrite spirit, and four words. For all those things hath mine hand made, and all those things have been, saith Jehovah. But to this man will I look, even to him that is poor and of a contrite spirit, and four words. Number two, fill in the blank in this verse from 2 Corinthians. For ye know the grace of our Lord Jesus Christ, that, though he was rich, yet for your sakes he became poor, that ye through his blank might be rich. What is that word? For ye know the grace of our Lord Jesus Christ, that, though he was rich, yet for your sakes he became poor, that ye through his blank might be rich. Number three, true or false, a raven is a clean bird. Is that true or false? A raven is a clean bird. Number four, complete this verse spoken by Christ in John. Search the scriptures, for in them ye think ye have eternal life, and they are they which testify of blank. Complete this verse spoken by Christ in John. Search the scriptures, for in them ye think ye have eternal life, and they are they which testify of blank. And number five, what prophet told the Jews that the Messiah would be born in Bethlehem? What prophet, writing under the inspiration of the Holy Spirit, told Israel that the Messiah would be born in Bethlehem? And we'll be back in a moment with those answers.

Okay, time for today's answers. Number one, complete this verse from Isaiah with four words. For all those things hath mine hand made, and all those things have been, saith Jehovah. But to this man will I look, even to him that is poor and of a contrite spirit, and trembleth at my word. To this man will I look, even to him that is poor and of a contrite spirit, and trembleth at my word. That's Isaiah 66, verse 2. Number 2. Fill in the blank in this verse from 2 Corinthians. For ye know the grace of our Lord Jesus Christ, that, though he was rich, yet for your sakes he became poor, that ye, through his poverty, might be rich. That's 2 Corinthians 8, 9. For ye know the grace of our Lord Jesus Christ, that, though he was rich, yet for your sakes he became poor, that ye, through his poverty, might be rich. 2 Corinthians 8, 9. Number 3. True or false, a raven is a clean bird. That's false. You'll read in Deuteronomy 14, verses 12 to 14, that a raven is not a clean bird. A raven is unclean. Deuteronomy 14, verses 12 to 14. Number 4. Complete this verse spoken by Christ in John. Search the Scriptures, for in them ye think ye have eternal life, and they are they which testify of me. Search the Scriptures, for in them ye think ye have eternal life, and they are they which testify of me. That's John 5:39. And number 5, what prophet, writing under the inspiration of the Holy Spirit, told the Jews that the Messiah would be born in Bethlehem? That was Micah. You read that in Micah 5, verse 2. Micah 5, verse 2. That's our eBible Fellowship Bible quiz for today, and may God bless your study in His Word.

Hi, this is Harry Dysart with eBible Fellowship. Thanks for joining us for the Psalm of the Day. As our Lord says in His Word in Ephesians chapter 5, verses 19 and 20, speaking to yourselves in psalms and hymns and spiritual songs, singing and making melody in your heart to the Lord, giving thanks always for all things unto God and the Father in the name of our Lord Jesus Christ. Psalm 140. To the chief musician, a psalm of David. Deliver me, O Jehovah, from the evil man. Preserve me from the violent man, which imagine mischiefs in their heart. Continually are they gathered together for war. They have sharpened their tongues like a serpent. Adder's poison is under their lips, Selah. Keep me, O Jehovah, from the hands of the wicked. Preserve me from the violent man, who have purposed to overthrow my goings. The proud have hid a snare for me and cords. They have spread a net by the wayside. They have set gins for me, Selah. I said unto Jehovah, Thou art my God. Hear the voice of my supplications, O Jehovah. O Jehovah the Lord, the strength of my salvation, Thou hast covered my head in the day of battle. Grant not, O Jehovah, the desires of the wicked. Further not his wicked device, lest they exalt themselves, Selah. As for the head of those that compass me about, let the mischief of their own lips cover them. Let burning coals fall upon them. Let them be cast into the fire, into deep pits, that they rise not up again. Let not an evil speaker be established in the earth. Evil shall hunt the violent man to overthrow him. I know that Jehovah will maintain the cause of the afflicted and the right of the poor. Surely the righteous shall give thanks unto thy name. The upright shall dwell in thy presence. As our Lord instructs us, we read in Psalm 47, verses 6 and 7. Sing praises to God, sing praises, sing praises unto our King, sing praises. For God is the King of all the earth, sing ye praises with understanding. Please join us again for the Psalm of the Day. May God's Word be praised.

0: recording of a live eBible Fellowship Day in the Word session, which was held on February 24, 2019, with his study in the book of Ephesians 2, part 6. Here's Eddie Ramos.
1: You could turn to Ephesians chapter 2. I'd like to continue our study in the book of Ephesians. Just finish up with the end of chapter 2. So let's begin reading by verse 18, and we'll read down to 22. Ephesians chapter 2, verse 18. For through him, meaning through Christ, we both have access by one Spirit unto the Father. Now therefore ye are no more strangers and foreigners, but fellow citizens with the saints and of the household of God, and are built upon the foundation of the apostles and prophets, Jesus Christ himself being the chief cornerstone, in whom all the building fitly framed together groweth unto an holy temple in the Lord, in whom ye also are builded together for an habitation of God through the Spirit. So just to recap, in our last study we concluded that verse 18 was teaching us the same thing historically as well as spiritually, that first and foremost, through the work of Christ from the foundation of the world, mankind was given access to the Father by the Spirit unto salvation, because remission for the sins of the elect had already taken place before mankind was even created. Okay, and then historically, God purposed to demonstrate this truth through the unfolding of the Scriptures throughout the history of the world, all the way to the cross of 33 AD, when he demonstrated the atonement that had already existed. In other words, access to the Father by the Holy Spirit was made possible by the work of Christ as our mediator, because our sins had separated us from God. Okay, so in order to demonstrate the need for remission of sins through a mediator by a sacrifice, God set up earthly examples that men could visually see and relate with. So he set up earthly high priests, which offered up earthly sacrifices in order to paint this picture. But the spiritual truth, which very few could see, was that all these earthly examples were only shadows. They were parables of the truth, which God had orchestrated in order that his word would be written throughout the history. So every historical event recorded in the Scriptures pointed to that truth, including the death, burial, and resurrection of Jesus Christ in 33 AD. So now we understand that this access by the Father to the Father by the Spirit was made possible by the finished work of Christ in making payment for sins from the foundation of the world. So once we understand this, then the last few verses in Ephesians 2 make more sense, and they correctly harmonize with the rest of the Scriptures. So last study, we briefly went over verse 19, and what I want to do is just read it one more time and just go over the last portion of it. Verse 19 says, "Now therefore ye are no more strangers and foreigners, but fellow citizens with the saints and of the household of God." Okay, this passage is teaching us that when an elect child of God had received the application of his or her salvation, they were no more strangers or foreigners, but fellow citizens with the saints, and they became part of the household of God. And that's what the last couple of verses in Ephesians 2 are focusing on. What exactly it means to be part of the household of God. Let's read that again, verse 20. "And are built upon the foundation of the apostles and prophets, Jesus Christ himself being the chief cornerstone, in whom all the building fitly framed together groweth unto an holy temple in the Lord, in whom ye also are builded together for an habitation of God through the Spirit." And I was actually a little surprised to hear Chris's study, because it's pretty similar to what I'm about to say. So the household of God is and always has been a spiritual house, and certainly not any earthly church. Okay, this spiritual house is made up of all those who ever became saved. But since when? Since the cross at 33 AD? No, it's since the beginning of time. Okay, God started building his spiritual house since before the world began, because the spiritual house, which is made up of all the true believers, had to be built upon a foundation. Okay, this is why the doctrine of Christ's death from the foundation of the world is so important to understand, because Christ's death and resurrection was that foundation. And not only that, but God's household or this his temple had to be built on something that would endure when it was tried. Okay, so Christ's death and resurrection became that necessary foundation upon which God would begin building his spiritual house. Okay, and the Bible has a lot to say on this. Let's turn to Matthew chapter 7. Matthew 7, we'll read verses 24 to 27. Matthew 7, 24, there we read. Therefore, whosoever heareth these sayings of mine and doeth them, I will liken him unto a wise man, which built his house upon a rock. And the rain descended, and the floods came, and the winds blew, and beat upon that house. And it fell not, for it was founded upon a rock. And everyone that heareth these sayings of mine and doeth them not shall be likened unto a foolish man, which built his house upon the sand. And the rain descended, and the floods came, and the winds blew, and beat upon that house, and it fell, and great was the fall of it. So in this parable, God is teaching us the difference between a wise man and a foolish man, who both built a house. Okay, and so the wise man here is a picture of Christ building his house on behalf of his elect. And because the elect are in Christ, the elect are also referred to as wise. The elect are the children of God, whose foundation is a rock, which of course is Christ. The foolish man, on the other hand, is a picture of the unsaved, who, according to this parable, they're a picture of those who are seeking justification by their own works. Okay, they want to build their own house, but they want to build it upon another foundation. So in this parable, the foolish built their house upon the sand. Well, what do we read happened to both houses? They were both tested. What were they tested by? Well, they were tested by the rain, the flood, and the winds. This language reminds us of God's judgment upon the world of Noah's day. Okay, a judgment that both the saved and the unsaved had to endure. Or we could say a judgment that both the wise and the foolish had to endure. Okay, now in the scriptures, we're also given an illustration of the building of a physical temple, okay, which Solomon first built. But we're not going to get into the specifics of how it was built. Rather, we want to focus on the fact that it was built with stones. Okay, let's turn to Mark chapter 13. And we might end up reading some of the same passages that Chris read earlier. Mark 13, we'll read the first two verses. Mark 13, verse 1. And as he went out of the temple, one of the disciples said unto him, Master, see what manner of stones and what buildings are here. And Jesus answering said unto him, Seest thou these great buildings? There shall not be left one stone upon another that shall not be thrown down. So God uses the likeness of this earthly temple, which was built by man using common stones, to typify his spiritual temple, which God built, but with living stones. Okay, let's turn to 1 Peter chapter 2. 1 Peter 2, we'll read verses 3 to 10. 1 Peter chapter 2, verse 3. If so be ye have tasted that the Lord is gracious, to whom coming as unto a living stone, disallowed indeed of men, but chosen of God and precious. So here Christ is the one likened to a living stone. Let's continue. Ye also, as lively stones, and this is the same word translated as living in verse 4. Ye also, as living stones, are built up a spiritual house and holy priesthood to offer up spiritual sacrifices acceptable to God by Jesus Christ. Okay, if you noticed here, it says we are living stones used up to build a spiritual house. So when we began looking at this back in Ephesians 2:19, and it stated that we were fellow citizens with the saints and of the household of God, if you remember, we concluded then that this was a spiritual house, not an earthly one. Well, here in 1 Peter 2, we have confirmation that we're under a correct understanding. Okay, and sadly, many people become critical anytime we look at the scriptures and determine that something is spiritual. Okay, much like they do with Judgment Day and the shutting of the door, which the Bible speaks about, a door which no one could see anyway. Why? Because it was a spiritual door. Let's continue with verse 6 of 1 Peter 2. Wherefore, it is also contained in the scripture. And now the rest of verse 6 is going to be a quote from Isaiah 28:16. Behold, I lay in Sion a chief cornerstone, elect, precious, and he that believeth on him shall not be confounded. Unto you, therefore, which believe, he is precious. But unto them which be disobedient, the stone which the builders disallowed, and this word disallowed means rejected, the stone which the builders rejected is the same, is made the head of the corner, a stone of stumbling and a rock of offense, even to them which stumble at the word, being disobedient, whereunto also they were appointed. But ye are a chosen generation, a royal priesthood, an holy nation, a peculiar people, that ye should show forth the praises of him who hath called you out of darkness into his marvelous light. So all this language about being a chosen generation, a royal priesthood, a holy nation, peculiar people, this would all seem very familiar to us because this was all language that was used to describe the nation of Israel, okay, back in the Old Testament. But this language in 1 Peter is not talking about the nation of Israel. It's talking about all those who have truly become saved. Okay, and so that teaches us that the nation of Israel was always intended to be used by God as a parable. Okay, it was used to conceal a greater spiritual truth. Really, a truth that many people still can't see today because they continually focus on what's going on in the physical land of Israel, okay, for what they think is going to be biblical fulfillment. Okay, they can't see that the temple of God has already been built. Okay, let's finish reading verse 10. Which in times past were not a people, but now are the people of God, which hath not obtained mercy, but now have obtained mercy. And again, this last verse is stating the same thing we learned in our last study regarding once not being a people, but then becoming a people by obtaining mercy through the work of Christ from the foundation of the world. So we can see that the Bible depicts Christ as a rock, as a stone, as a cornerstone, all of which upon his house is built. Okay, and all of these identify with what the house or the temple is built upon. Okay, it's built upon a sure foundation, which is Christ, because he was the firstborn from the dead. So let's turn back to Ephesians chapter 2, verse 20. Here we'll notice that it begins talking about the foundation being built upon the foundation of the apostles and prophets. So let's take a look at that to see what that means. Ephesians 2:20. And are built upon the foundation of the apostles and prophets, Jesus Christ himself being the chief cornerstone. So in the building of this spiritual temple, Christ was the first stone laid. He is the cornerstone of his temple. Okay, and every person who was granted salvation from the beginning of time is likened to a living stone. Okay, one by one, as Chris said, it began to form. Okay, the temple of God began to be built. Okay, and what Ephesians 2:20 is making reference to, it's stating that those in the New Testament period whose salvation had been reserved for that specific period of time, they were as living stones becoming part of the temple of God. Okay, and they were being built upon, or we could understand that as added to, the stones that were before them. Okay, and Ephesians 2:20 refers to them as the apostles and prophets. The word prophets is a word referencing all the Old Testament saints, as they were the first to receive salvation and become part of the temple of God. Spiritually speaking, each true believer was placed as a living stone in the temple of God, stone by stone, row by row. First Christ, then the prophets, then the apostles, and then the rest of the world in their appointed times. Okay, so understanding how this temple was built also reinforces the doctrine that we've come to understand, that Christ had to be the lamb slain from the foundation of the world, because he had to be the first stone that was laid. He was the cornerstone, and everyone else, since the world began, was built on top of that foundation. Okay, let's continue with verse 21 of Ephesians 2. Again, this is a reference to Christ, in whom all the building fitly framed together groweth unto an holy temple in the Lord. Okay, and this is what we just went over, that Christ became the cornerstone at the point of the world's foundation. Then stone by stone, the temple was being fitly framed together, and the temple began to grow until it was finally completed just before God shut the door to salvation on May 21, 2011. Okay, at that time, God completed the building of his temple. Okay, this means that everyone who was ever chosen for salvation had received it, and then the door was shut. So this whole time, while people were focusing on the magnificence of this physical temple, when it was first built, and then when it was rebuilt after it was destroyed, and even now is still being attentively watched to be built again, God's true temple was being fitly framed together, okay, in a way that could not be seen by the human eye, only by the eyes of spiritual understanding. Okay, so the word translated as building in verse 21 is Strong's number 3619, and it's used to refer to either a physical building, as in a temple, but also to a spiritual building, okay, like the building of God, which is what the temple pointed to. This word is also translated as edifying. And so it's got the connotation of building up. This is why the translators could translate it as building or as edifying. Let's take a look at a few verses. I want to take a look at Romans 14, 19. Romans 14, verse 19. Let us therefore follow after the things which make for peace, and things wherewith we may edify or build up one another. Let's turn to 2 Corinthians 13, 10. There we read. Therefore, I write these things, being absent, lest being present, I should use sharpness, according to the power which the Lord hath given me to edification and not to destruction. Okay, here we can get a pretty good definition for the word edification, because it's being used in contrast to destruction. This is why the word edification can also be understood as building or building up. Let's take a look at another example, 2 Corinthians 10:8. 2 Corinthians 10:8, there we read, for though I should boast somewhat more of our authority, which the Lord hath given us for edification or for building, and not for your destruction, I should not be ashamed. So during the day of salvation, the authority which God gave to every true believer was the authority to preach the gospel unto salvation, okay, to declare the truths of the word of God for the purpose of reaching God's elect. Okay, and we were given this authority for the edification or for the building of God's holy temple, never for the destruction of it. Let's turn back to Ephesians chapter 2. Let's continue with there. Ephesians 2:21. Ephesians 2:21, there we read, in whom all the building fitly framed together groweth unto an holy temple in the Lord. Okay, so the word translated as fitly framed together is translated from the same Greek word. Okay, this word is Strong's number 4883, and it only appears two times in the New Testament, once here and once in Ephesians 4:16. And when we take a look at that passage, we'll realize that God paints the bringing together of his chosen people through many different pictures. Okay, the one we've been discussing is the picture of the building of a temple, okay, with Christ himself being the chief cornerstone. Well, in Ephesians 4:16, we're going to see that God also uses becoming members of one body to paint the same picture. Ephesians 4:16, there we read, for whom the whole body fitly joined together. Okay, and this is the same word as translated as fitly framed together. Fitly joined together and compacted by that which every joint supplieth, according to the effectual working in the measure of every part, maketh increase of the body unto the edifying of itself in love. Okay, and this word edifying is the same word that we've been looking at that was describing the building of the temple. So upon salvation, the child of God also becomes part of the body of Christ. Okay, this is why I said God paints this truth by way of many different pictures. Okay, but getting back to the picture of the spiritual temple, let's turn back to Acts chapter 7. We read verses 47 to 50. Acts chapter 7, verse 47. There we read, but Solomon built him an house, and this is speaking of the earthly temple. Howbeit, the Most High dwelleth not in temples made with hands, as saith the prophet. And just for reference, this next verse is a quote from Isaiah 66, verse 1. Heaven is my throne, and earth is my footstool. What house will ye build me, saith the Lord? Or what is the place of my rest? Hath not my hand made all these things? So even back in the Old Testament, God was teaching us that the earthly temple was not his dwelling place, okay, but rather God's dwelling was inside each and every true believer. Let's also take a look at Acts chapter 17. We'll read verses 24 and 25. Acts 17, 24. God, that hath made the world and all things therein, seeing that he is Lord of heaven and earth, dwelleth not in temples made with hands, neither is worshipped with man's hands, as though he needed anything, seeing he giveth to all life and breath and all things. So God does not dwell in physical temples made with hands. He dwells within his people, and this was true from the very beginning of time. Let's turn to 1 Corinthians chapter 3. Let's take a look at verse 16 and 17. 1 Corinthians chapter 3. In these verses, we're going to see that God confirms that each child of God is indeed the true temple of God wherein God dwells. In verse 16, we read, "Know ye not that ye are the temple of God, and that the Spirit of God dwelleth in you? If any man defile the temple of God, him shall God destroy. For the temple of God is holy, which temple ye are." So because each true child of God, as a living stone, made up the temple of God, or makes up the temple of God, God can identify each true believer as the temple itself. Okay, but notice here that God speaks about someone defiling the temple and therefore being destroyed of God. So how do we understand this? How can someone defile the temple of God? The answer is by his own works. Okay, the true children of God become children of God by the faith or by the work of Jesus Christ, as he made atonement for them on our behalf. Okay, God's children understand that they did nothing to become part of God's holy temple. Okay, but the majority of Christianity within the world teaches that all we have to do is A, B, C. Okay, accept, believe, and confess. And if you've done this, then now you can be sure that you're among the children of God. And so now man is the one who's given you assurance that you've become part of the temple of God also. Okay, so on one hand, the true children of God become part of the temple of God, and they outwardly identify themselves as Christians or as followers of Christ, because he has done all the work to make us a holy temple. Okay, and on the other hand, there are those who make up the majority of Christians, and they trust in their own faith that has made their own salvation possible. Okay, and because they also identify as Christians, they also outwardly identify themselves as being part of the temple of God. So they in turn are the ones who have defiled the holy temple of God, because they are trying to build upon the temple of God with their own works. Okay, and sadly, this is the position of basically all the churches in the world. Okay, incidentally, understanding this also helps us understand another passage in 1 Corinthians 11, which speaks about partaking of the Lord's table unworthily. So I want to take a look at that real quick. Let's go to 1 Corinthians 11. We'll read verses 23 to 31. I didn't understand this for quite some time. I think I do now. Let's start reading with verse 23. "For I have received of the Lord that which I also delivered unto you, that the Lord Jesus, the same night in which he was betrayed, took bread. And when he had given thanks, he brake it, and said, Take, eat, this is my body, which is broken for you. Do this in remembrance of me." In other words, the Lord's body was not broken for all of mankind, okay, but only those that were chosen of God, typified by his disciples. Verse 25, "After the same manner he also took the cup, and when he had supped, saying, This cup is the New Testament in my blood. This do ye, as oft as ye drink it, in remembrance of me." And in Matthew 26:28, as well as Mark 14:24, we're told that his blood was shed, again, not for every individual in the world, but for the many. Okay, let's continue. "For as often as ye eat of this bread and drink of this cup, ye do show the Lord's death till he come. Wherefore, whosoever shall eat of this bread and drink of this cup of the Lord unworthily shall be guilty of the body and blood of the Lord." So how does one eat and drink unworthily? Okay, well, by not examining themselves to see if they're truly a child of God. Okay, and this has always been the importance of striving for true doctrine rather than being complacent with the doctrines that have been handed down by theologians from the past. Okay, when I was attending church, I was taught that this passage had to do with basically being up to date with God regarding any unconfessed sins I would have in my life or any unsurrendered areas in my life. In other words, they said I was to perform a heart check to make sure that I wasn't feeling guilty of any sin within myself before I partook of the Lord's table. Okay. Never once did I ever hear mentioned that I should examine myself to see if I was actually truly saved, because that would be questioning your salvation or doubting your salvation, and that's just something the churches didn't condone. Okay. So let's continue reading. Verse 28, "But let every man examine himself, and so let him eat of that bread and drink of that cup." Okay, so here we're told what to do. We're told to examine ourselves. And when we look up this word examine, we'll see that it goes much deeper than what the church calls a heart check, because the heart that needs to be checked relates to the very salvation of each individual who thinks they are safe, and not to any unconfessed sins or feelings of guilt. So keep your finger here and turn to 2 Corinthians chapter 13. We'll read verse 5. 2 Corinthians 13, verse 5. There we read, "Examine yourselves, whether ye be in the faith. Prove." Now this is our word examine back in 1 Corinthians 11, 28. "Prove or examine yourselves. Know ye not your own selves how that Jesus Christ is in you, except ye be reprobates." And this word reprobates means cast away or rejected. So what we're being instructed to do is to examine ourselves. But for what? To see if we have any unconfessed sins or feelings of guilt? No. We're being told to know whether or not Jesus Christ is in us. Another way to put it would be to know whether or not we're truly saved. Because if we're not truly saved, then we are unworthy to partake of the Lord's table. Okay. Yet the churches have declared all of their members worthy because they took the necessary steps required by the church. But this is exactly what Christ warned us against. Okay, let's turn back to 1 Corinthians 11. I want to continue with verse 29. 1 Corinthians 11, 29. "For he that eateth and drinketh unworthily," and now we know what this means, "eateth and drinketh damnation to himself, not discerning the Lord's body." How could we have ever believed that this was speaking about a true child of God? Okay, those who made themselves partakers of the body of Christ unworthily brought damnation upon themselves. Okay, and this word damnation is the same word translated as condemnation. It has to do with punishment for sins. Okay, and this is something that the true child of God would never have to suffer because Christ's body was broken on their behalf. Let's finish reading the two verses here. "For this cause," meaning for partaking of the Lord's table unworthily, "many are weak and sickly among you, and many sleep. For if we judge ourselves, we should not be judged." In other words, during the church age, there were both true sheep and wolves in sheep's clothing, okay, among everyone, okay, all of which outwardly identified as Christians, okay, but not all were truly saved. This is why verse 30 describes those among the true believers within the churches as being weak and sickly and even asleep, because all of these point to being spiritually dead. All right, let's turn back to Ephesians chapter 2. We'll continue with, we'll read verse 21 and 22 again. Ephesians 2, 21. There we read, "In whom all the building fitly framed together groweth unto an holy temple in the Lord, in whom ye also are builded together for an habitation of God through the Spirit." So before moving on to verse 22, the last word I want to take a look at in verse 21 is the word groweth, which is describing the building of the temple. Okay, and we can visualize this temple being built as each true believer, as a living stone, was added to it. Stone by stone, the temple grew until it was completed, meaning until the last person became saved. Well, the word groweth is Strong's number 837, and it's also translated as increase, which would make sense because if something is growing, then we can see that it's increasing. Okay, and God, the way God uses this word in 1 Corinthians 3:6 helps us to once again see that salvation was all the work of God. So let's take a look at that. 1 Corinthians chapter 3. We'll read verses 5 to 7. 1 Corinthians 3, verse 5. "Who then is Paul, and who is Apollos, but ministers or servants by whom ye believed, even as the Lord gave to every man? I have planted, Apollos watered, but God gave the increase. So then neither is he that planteth anything, neither he that watereth, but God that giveth the increase. So in this passage, the word groweth was translated as increase two times. Okay, and our salvation is being likened to a seed which has been planted. And according to the parable of Mark 4, it would have had to have been planted on good ground. So the seed was planted, and it was also watered, but God is the one which caused it to produce fruit. Okay, or we could say that God is the one who took his word and applied it to the heart of his elect people, resulting in salvation and then spiritual fruit. And this is how the temple grew. This is how it was put together during the day of salvation. All right, let's go ahead and continue with Ephesians chapter 2, verse 22. Ephesians 2, 22. There we read. In whom ye also are builded together for an habitation of God through the Spirit. So the words translated as ye also are once again focusing on the Gentiles who in times past had not yet been officially identified as a people unto God until the fullness of times came. Okay, after the cross of 33 AD, that which was true from the very beginning would be revealed to the people of God, that there was no respect of persons with God. Okay, Jew and Gentile were all alike insofar as salvation was concerned. Let's take a look at Acts chapter 10. I want to read verses 28 to 35. Acts chapter 10. Acts 10, 28. There we read. And he said unto them, know ye not that it is an unlawful thing for a man that is a Jew to keep company or to come unto of another nation? But God hath showed me that I should not call any man common or unclean. Therefore I came unto you without gainsaying, as soon as I was sent for. I ask therefore, for what intent have ye sent for me? And Cornelius said, 4 days ago I was fasting until this hour, and at the ninth hour I prayed in my house, and behold, a man stood before me in bright clothing, and said, Cornelius, thy prayer is heard, and thine alms are had in remembrance in the sight of God. Send therefore to Joppa, and call hither Simon, whose surname is Peter. He is lodged in the house of one Simon a tanner by the seaside, who, when he cometh, shall speak unto thee. Immediately therefore I sent to thee, and thou hast done well that thou art come. Now therefore, we are all here present before God to hear all the things that are commanded thee of God. Then Peter opened his mouth and said, of a truth, I perceive that God is no respecter of persons, but in every nation, he that feareth him and worketh righteousness is accepted with him. Okay, let's also take a look at Galatians chapter 3. Galatians 3, we're going to read verses 27 to 29. Galatians 3, 27. There we read. For as many of you as have been baptized into Christ have put on Christ. There is neither Jew nor Greek. There is neither bond nor free. There is neither male nor female. For ye are all one in Christ Jesus. And if ye be Christ, then ye are Abraham's seed and heirs according to the promise. Okay, so being Abraham's seed applied to both Jew and Greek if they were in Christ. Okay, let's also take a look at Colossians chapter 3. Colossians 3, we're going to read verses 9 to 13. Colossians 3, verse 9, there we read. Lie not to one another, seeing that you have put off the old man with his deeds, and have put on the new man, which is renewed in knowledge after the image of God that created him, where there is neither Greek nor Jew, circumcision nor uncircumcision, barbarian, Scythian, bond nor free, but Christ is all and in all. Put on therefore as the elect of God, holy and beloved, bowels of mercies, kindness, humbleness of mind, meekness, long-suffering, forbearing one another, and forgiving one another, if any man have a quarrel against any, even as Christ forgave you, so also do ye. So spiritually, we know that there was never any respect of persons with God. But God, in his timeline of salvation, and for the sake of teaching us through his word, had reserved the other nations of the world to be brought into the kingdom of God and to be added to the temple of God during the New Testament era. Okay, let's turn back to Ephesians chapter 2. We'll read verse 22 once more. In whom ye are also builded together for an habitation of God through the Spirit. This word habitation is Strong's number 2732, and it's only used twice in the New Testament. Once here to speak of an habitation of God, and once in Revelation to speak of the habitation of devils. Okay, and this, of course, is another biblical fact, that you're either a habitation for God or you're a habitation of the devil. There is no in-between. Okay, you're either righteous or unrighteous. You're either holy or unholy. All right, let's continue right on with Ephesians 3, because it kind of continues right along with the same train of thought. So maybe we can go over a few words here. Let's read Ephesians chapter 3. Verse 1. Let's read the first 6 verses. For this cause, I, Paul, the prisoner of Jesus Christ, for you Gentiles, if ye have heard of the dispensation of the grace of God which is given me to you ward, how that by revelation he made known unto me the mystery, as I wrote afore in few words, whereby when ye read, ye may understand my knowledge in the mystery of Christ, which in other ages was not made known unto the sons of men, as it is now revealed unto his holy apostles and prophets by the Spirit, that the Gentiles should be fellow heirs and of the same body and partakers of his promise in Christ by the gospel. So verse 1 begins by saying, for this cause, meaning for the reasons which were written about earlier. Paul was being moved to write the word of God unto the Gentiles to declare that which was kept secret in times past. And if you notice, Paul addresses himself as a prisoner of Jesus Christ. Okay, now historically, I'm not sure how long Paul was in fact a prisoner, but God seems to be using his earthly imprisonment to typify his spiritual bonds to do the will of God. Let's take a look at Philippians chapter 1. I want to read verses 12 to 14. Philippians 1 verse 12. There we read. But I would you should understand, brethren, that the things which happened unto me have fallen out rather unto the furtherance of the gospel, so that my bonds in Christ are manifest in all the palace and in all other palaces, or places rather. And many of the brethren of the Lord, waxing confident by my bonds, are much more bold to speak the word without fear. Let's also turn to Philemon chapter 1. We'll read verse 13. Philemon chapter 1, verse 13. Whom I would have retained with me, that in thy stead he might have ministered unto me in the bonds of the gospel. So why does God use this type of language to describe the child of God and his servitude to the gospel as being bound to it? Well, the word bound is Strong's number 1199, and it comes from Strong's number 1210, which is also translated as bind or bound. And I think the best verse we can take a look at to get an explanation is Romans chapter 7. So let's take a look at Romans chapter 7, and we'll close with this. Romans chapter 7, verse 2. There we read, for the woman which hath an husband is bound, and this is our word, is bound by the law to her husband so long as he liveth. But if the husband be dead, she is loosed from the law of her husband. So before salvation, the elect child of God was a slave to, or a prisoner, or we could say he was bound to death and to sin, because the elect, typified by the wife, was married to the law which condemned her. But upon salvation, the child of God became dead to the law and could now marry another. Therefore, the elect became the bride of Christ, and as the bride, she once again became bound unto her husband, but this time forever. Okay, this is what Paul's physical bonds typified and why he referred to himself as the prisoner of Jesus Christ, because he, like every true child of God, is bound to the word of God. Now let's close here. We'll close with a word of prayer. Dear Heavenly Father, we come before you once again and just to give you thanks, Lord. Lord, a lot of times we want to proclaim your truth, Father, and we want to be faithful, Father, and we ask, Lord, that you help us accomplish just that. Lord, that you might take us by the hand and really just guide us, Lord, into what you would have us to learn. And Lord, we ask that you bless the remainder of this day, that you bless the Q&A, Lord, and as we go home, Lord, that you bless the continued study of your word, Lord. The time that we spend with you, Lord, is precious and should be considered precious, Lord, and we ask that you help us to realize that. Bless the rest of this evening, Lord. In Jesus' name we pray. Amen.

0: We welcome you to eBible Fellowship's Bible Reading Program. We read in 2 Timothy 3, verse 16, "All Scripture is given by inspiration of God and is profitable for doctrine, for reproof, for correction, for instruction in righteousness." Now, let's begin our Bible Reading Program.
1: Romans chapter 3. What advantage then hath the Jew, or what profit is there of circumcision? Much every way, chiefly because that unto them were committed the oracles of God. For what if some did not believe? Shall their unbelief make the faith of God without effect? God forbid. Yea, let God be true, but every man a liar, as it is written, that thou mightest be justified in thy sayings, and mightest overcome when thou art judged. But if our unrighteousness commend the righteousness of God, what shall we say? Is God unrighteous who taketh vengeance? I speak as a man. God forbid. For then how shall God judge the world? For if the truth of God hath more abounded through my lie unto his glory, why yet am I also judged as a sinner? And not rather, as we be slanderously reported, and as some affirm that we say, let us do evil, that good may come, whose damnation is just. What then? Are we better than they? No, in no wise, for we have before proved both Jews and Gentiles that they are all under sin. As it is written, there is none righteous, no, not one. There is none that understandeth. There is none that seeketh after God. They are all gone out of the way. They are together become unprofitable. There is none that doeth good, no, not one. Their throat is an open sepulchre. With their tongues they have used deceit. The poison of asps is under their lips, whose mouth is full of cursing and bitterness. Their feet are swift to shed blood. Destruction and misery are in their ways. And the way of peace have they not known. There is no fear of God before their eyes. Now we know that what things soever the law saith, it saith to them who are under the law, that every mouth may be stopped, and all the world may become guilty before God. Therefore by the deeds of the law there shall no flesh be justified in his sight, for by the law is the knowledge of sin. But now the righteousness of God without the law is manifested, being witnessed by the law and the prophets, even the righteousness of God which is by faith of Jesus Christ unto all and upon all them that believe. For there is no difference, for all have sinned and come short of the glory of God, being justified freely by his grace through the redemption that is in Christ Jesus, whom God hath set forth to be a propitiation through faith in his blood, to declare his righteousness for the remission of sins that are past, through the forbearance of God, to declare, I say, at this time his righteousness, that he might be just, and the justifier of him which believeth in Jesus. Where is boasting then? It is excluded. By what law? Of works? Nay, but by the law of faith. Therefore we conclude that a man is justified by faith without the deeds of the law. Is he the God of the Jews only? Is he not also of the Gentiles? Yes, of the Gentiles also. Seeing it is one God which shall justify the circumcision by faith, and uncircumcision through faith. Do we then make void the law through faith? God forbid, yea, we establish the law. Romans chapter 4. What shall we say then that Abraham our father, as pertaining to the flesh, hath found? For if Abraham were justified by works, he hath whereof to glory, but not before God. For what saith the Scripture? Abraham believed God, and it was counted unto him for righteousness. Now to him that worketh is the reward not reckoned of grace, but of debt. But to him that worketh not, but believeth on him that justifieth the ungodly, his faith is counted for righteousness. even as David also describeth the blessedness of the man unto whom God imputeth righteousness without works, saying, Blessed are they whose iniquities are forgiven, and whose sins are covered. Blessed is the man to whom the Lord will not impute sin. Cometh this blessedness, then, upon the circumcision only, or upon the uncircumcision also? For we say that faith was reckoned to Abraham for righteousness. How was it then reckoned? When he was in circumcision or in uncircumcision? Not in circumcision, but in uncircumcision. And he received the sign of circumcision, a seal of the righteousness of the faith which he had yet being uncircumcised, that he might be the father of all them that believe, though they be not circumcised, that righteousness might be imputed unto them also, and the father of circumcision to them who are not of the circumcision only, but who also walk in the steps of that faith of our father Abraham, which he had being yet uncircumcised. For the promise that he should be the heir of the world was not to Abraham or to his seed, through the law, but through the righteousness of faith. For if they which are of the law be heirs, faith is made void, and the promise made of none effect, because the law worketh wrath. For where no law is, there is no transgression. Therefore it is of faith that it might be by grace, to the end the promise might be sure to all the seed, not to that only which is of the law, but to that also which is of the faith of Abraham, who is the father of us all. As it is written, I have made thee a father of many nations, before him whom he believed, even God, who quickeneth the dead, and calleth those things which be not as though they were, who against hope believed in hope, that he might become the father of many nations, according to that which was spoken, so shall thy seed be. And being not weak in faith, he considered not his own body now dead when he was about 100 years old, neither yet the deadness of Sarah's womb. He staggered not at the promise of God through unbelief, but was strong in faith, giving glory to God. And being fully persuaded that, what he had promised he was able also to perform, and therefore it was imputed to him for righteousness. Now it was not written for his sake alone that it was imputed to him, but for us also to whom it shall be imputed, if we believe on him that raised up Jesus our Lord from the dead, who was delivered for our offenses, and was raised again for our justification. Romans Chapter 5. Therefore, being justified by faith, we have peace with God through our Lord Jesus Christ, by whom also we have access by faith into this grace wherein we stand, and rejoice in hope of the glory of God. And not only so, but we glory in tribulations also, knowing that tribulation worketh patience, and patience experience, and experience hope. And hope maketh not ashamed, because the love of God is shed abroad in our hearts by the Holy Ghost which is given unto us. For when we were yet without strength, in due time Christ died for the ungodly. For scarcely for a righteous man will one die, yet peradventure for a good man some would even dare to die. But God commendeth his love toward us, in that while we were yet sinners, Christ died for us. Much more then, being now justified by his blood, we shall be saved from wrath through him. For if when we were enemies we were reconciled to God by the death of his Son, much more being reconciled, we shall be saved by his life. And not only so, but we also joy in God through our Lord Jesus Christ, by whom we have now received the atonement. Wherefore, as by one man sin entered into the world, and death by sin, and so death passed upon all men, for that all have sinned. For until the law sin was in the world, but sin is not imputed when there is no law. Nevertheless death reigned from Adam to Moses, even over them that had not sinned after the similitude of Adam's transgression, who is the figure of him that was to come, But not as the offense, so also is the free gift. For if through the offense of one many be dead, much more the grace of God, and the gift by grace, which is by one man Jesus Christ, hath abounded unto many. And not as it was by one that sinned, so is the gift. For the judgment was by one to condemnation, but the free gift is of many offences unto justification. For if by one man's offence death reigned by one, much more they which receive abundance of grace and of the gift of righteousness shall reign in life by one, Jesus Christ. Therefore, as by the offence of one judgment came upon all men to condemnation, even so by the righteousness of one the free gift came upon all men unto justification of life. For as by one man's disobedience many were made sinners, so by the obedience of one shall many be made righteous. Moreover, the law entered that the offence might abound, but where sin abounded, grace did much more abound. That as sin hath reigned unto death, even so might grace reign through righteousness unto eternal life by Jesus Christ our Lord. Romans chapter 6. What shall we say then? Shall we continue in sin, that grace may abound? God forbid. How shall we, that are dead to sin, live any longer therein? Know ye not that so many of us as were baptized into Jesus Christ were baptized into his death? Therefore we are buried with him by baptism into death, that like as Christ was raised up from the dead by the glory of the Father, even so we also should walk in newness of life. For if we have been planted together in the likeness of his death, we shall be also in the likeness of his resurrection. Knowing this, that our old man is crucified with him, that the body of sin might be destroyed, that henceforth we should not serve sin. For he that is dead is freed from sin. Now if we be dead with Christ, we believe that we shall also live with him. Knowing that Christ, being raised from the dead, dieth no more, death hath no more dominion over him. For in that he died unto sin once, but in that he liveth unto God. Likewise, reckon ye also yourselves to be dead indeed unto sin, but alive unto God through Jesus Christ our Lord. Let not sin therefore reign in your mortal body, that ye should obey it in the lusts thereof. Neither yield ye your members as instruments of unrighteousness unto sin, but yield yourselves unto God as those that are alive from the dead, and your members as instruments of righteousness unto God. For sin shall not have dominion over you, for ye are not under the law, but under grace. What then? Shall we sin because we are not under the law, but under grace? God forbid. Know ye not that to whom ye yield yourselves servants to obey, his servants ye are to whom ye obey, whether of sin unto death, or of obedience unto righteousness? But God be thanked that ye were the servants of sin, but ye have obeyed from the heart that form of doctrine which was delivered you. Being then made free from sin, ye became the servants of righteousness. I speak after the manner of men because of the infirmity of your flesh. For as ye have yielded your members servants to uncleanness and to iniquity unto iniquity, even so now yield your members servants to righteousness unto holiness. For when ye were the servants of sin, ye were free from righteousness. What fruit had ye then in those things whereof ye are now ashamed? For the end of those things is death. But now being made free from sin, and become servants to God, ye have your fruit unto holiness, and the end everlasting life. For the wages of sin is death, but the gift of God is eternal life, through Jesus Christ our Lord.

Romans, chapter 7. Know ye not, brethren, for I speak to them that know the law, how that the law hath dominion over a man as long as he liveth? For the woman which hath an husband is bound by the law to her husband so long as he liveth. But if the husband be dead, she is loosed from the law of her husband. So then, if while her husband liveth, she be married to another man, she shall be called an adulteress. But if her husband be dead, she is free from that law, so that she is no adulteress, though she be married to another man. Wherefore, my brethren, ye also are become dead to the law, by the body of Christ, that ye should be married to another, even to him who is raised from the dead, that we should bring forth fruit unto God. For when we were in the flesh, the motions of sins which were by the law did work in our members to bring forth fruit unto death. But now we are delivered from the law, that being dead wherein we were held, that we should serve in newness of spirit, and not in the oldness of the letter. What shall we say then? Is the law sin? God forbid. Nay, I had not known sin but by the law, for I had not known lust except the law had said, Thou shalt not covet. But sin, taking occasion by the commandment, wrought in me all manner of concupiscence. For without the law, sin was dead. For I was alive without the law once, but when the commandment came, sin revived, and I died. And the commandment which was ordained to life, I found to be unto death. For sin, taking occasion by the commandment, deceived me, and by it slew me. Wherefore the law is holy, and the commandment holy, and just and good. Was then that which is good made death unto me? God forbid. But sin, that it might appear sin, working death in me by that which is good, that sin by the commandment might become exceeding sinful. For we know that the law is spiritual, but I am carnal, sold under sin. For that which I do, I allow not. For what I would, that do I not. But what I hate, that do I. If then I do that which I would not, I consent unto the law that it is good. Now then it is no more I that do it, but sin that dwelleth in me. For I know that in me that is in my flesh dwelleth no good thing. For to will is present with me, but how to perform that which is good I find not. For the good that I would, I do not. But the evil which I would not, that I do. Now if I do that I would not, it is no more I that do it, but sin that dwelleth in me. I find then a law, that when I would do good, evil is present with me. For I delight in the law of God after the inward man, but I see another law in my members, warring against the law of my mind, and bringing me into captivity to the law of sin which is in my members. O wretched man that I am! Who shall deliver me from the body of this death? I thank God through Jesus Christ our Lord. So then with the mind I myself serve the law of God, but with the flesh the law of sin. Romans, chapter 8. There is therefore now no condemnation to them which are in Christ Jesus, who walk not after the flesh, but after the Spirit. For the law of the Spirit of life in Christ Jesus hath made me free from the law of sin and death. For what the law could not do, in that it was weak through the flesh, God sending his own Son in the likeness of sinful flesh and for sin, condemned sin in the flesh, that the righteousness of the law might be fulfilled in us who walk not after the flesh, but after the Spirit. For they that are after the flesh do mind the things of the flesh, but they that are after the Spirit, the things of the Spirit. For to be carnally minded is death, but to be spiritually minded is life and peace. Because the carnal mind is enmity against God, for it is not subject to the law of God, neither indeed can be. So then they that are in the flesh cannot please God. But ye are not in the flesh, but in the Spirit,
If so be that the Spirit of God dwell in you, now if any man have not the Spirit of Christ, he is none of his. And if Christ be in you, the body is dead because of sin, but the Spirit is life because of righteousness. But if the Spirit of him that raised up Jesus from the dead dwell in you, he that raised up Christ from the dead shall also quicken your mortal bodies by his Spirit that dwelleth in you. Therefore, brethren, we are debtors not to the flesh to live after the flesh. For if ye live after the flesh, ye shall die. But if ye through the Spirit do mortify the deeds of the body, ye shall live. For as many as are led by the Spirit of God, they are the sons of God. For ye have not received the spirit of bondage again to fear, but ye have received the Spirit of adoption, whereby we cry, Abba, Father. The Spirit itself beareth witness with our spirit that we are the children of God. And if children, then heirs, heirs of God and joint heirs with Christ, if so be that we suffer with him, that we may be also glorified together. For I reckon that the sufferings of this present time are not worthy to be compared with the glory which shall be revealed in us. For the earnest expectation of the creature waiteth for the manifestation of the sons of God. For the creature was made subject to vanity, not willingly, but by reason of him who hath subjected the same in hope, because the creature itself also shall be delivered from the bondage of corruption into the glorious liberty of the children of God. For we know that the whole creation groaneth and travaileth in pain together until now. And not only they, but ourselves also, which have the first fruits of the Spirit, even we ourselves groan within ourselves, waiting for the adoption, to wit the redemption of our body. For we are saved by hope, but hope that is seen is not hope. For what a man seeth, why doth he yet hope for? But if we hope for that we see not, then do we with patience wait for it. Likewise the Spirit also helpeth our infirmities. For we know not what we should pray for as we ought, but the Spirit itself maketh intercession for us with groanings which cannot be uttered. And he that searcheth the hearts knoweth what is the mind of the Spirit, because he maketh intercession for the saints according to the will of God. And we know that all things work together for good to them that love God, to them who are the called according to his purpose. For whom he did foreknow, he also did predestinate to be conformed to the image of his Son, that he might be the firstborn among many brethren. Moreover, whom he did predestinate, them he also called, and whom he called, them he also justified, and whom he justified, them he also glorified. What shall we then say to these things? If God be for us, who can be against us? He that spared not his own Son, but delivered him up for us all, how shall he not with him also freely give us all things? Who shall lay anything to the charge of God's elect? It is God that justifieth. Who is he that condemneth? It is Christ that died, yea, rather that is risen again, who is even at the right hand of God, who also maketh intercession for us. Who shall separate us from the love of Christ? Shall tribulation, or distress, or persecution, or famine, or nakedness, or peril, or sword? As it is written, for thy sake we are killed all the day long. We are accounted as sheep for the slaughter. Nay, in all these things we are more than conquerors through him that loved us. For I am persuaded that neither death, nor life, nor angels, nor principalities, nor powers, nor things present, nor things to come, nor height, nor depth, nor any other creature shall be able to separate us from the love of God, which is in Christ Jesus our Lord. Romans chapter 9. I say the truth in Christ, I lie not, my conscience also bearing me witness in the Holy Ghost,
that I have great heaviness and continual sorrow in my heart. For I could wish that myself were accursed from Christ for my brethren, my kinsmen according to the flesh, who are Israelites, to whom pertaineth the adoption, and the glory, and the covenants, and the giving of the law, and the service of God, and the promises, whose are the fathers, and of whom, as concerning the flesh, Christ came, who is over all, God blessed for ever. Amen. Not as though the word of God hath taken none effect, for they are not all Israel which are of Israel. Neither because they are the seed of Abraham are they all children, but in Isaac shall thy seed be called. That is, they which are the children of the flesh, these are not the children of God, but the children of the promise are counted for the seed. For this is the word of promise, at this time will I come, and Sarah shall have a son. And not only this, but when Rebekah also had conceived by one even by our father Isaac, for the children being not yet born, neither having done any good or evil, that the purpose of God according to election might stand, not of works but of him that calleth, it was said unto her, the elder shall serve the younger. As it is written, Jacob have I loved, but Esau have I hated. What shall we say then? Is there unrighteousness with God? God forbid. For he saith to Moses, I will have mercy on whom I will have mercy, and I will have compassion on whom I will have compassion. So then, it is not of him that willeth, nor of him that runneth, but of God that showeth mercy. For the Scripture saith unto Pharaoh, even for this same purpose have I raised thee up, that I might show my power in thee, and that my name might be declared throughout all the earth. Therefore hath he mercy on whom he will have mercy, and whom he will he hardeneth. Thou wilt say then unto me, why doth he yet find fault? For who hath resisted his will? Nay, but, O man, who art thou that repliest against God? Shall the thing formed say to him that formed it, why hast thou made me thus? Hath not the potter power over the clay, of the same lump to make one vessel unto honor, and another unto dishonor? What if God, willing to show his wrath, and to make his power known, endured with much long-suffering the vessels of wrath fitted to destruction, and that he might make known the riches of his glory on the vessels of mercy which he had afore prepared unto glory, even us, whom he hath called, not of the Jews only, but also of the Gentiles. As he saith also in Osee, I will call them my people which were not my people, and her beloved which was not beloved. And it shall come to pass, that in the place where it was said unto them, ye are not my people, there shall they be called the children of the living God. Esaias also crieth concerning Israel, though the number of the children of Israel be as the sand of the sea, a remnant shall be saved. For he will finish the work, and cut it short in righteousness, because a short work will the Lord make upon the earth. And as Esaias said before, except the Lord of Sabaoth had left us a seed, we had been as Sodoma, and been made like unto Gomorrah. What shall we say then? That the Gentiles, which followed not after righteousness, have attained to righteousness, even the righteousness which is of faith. But Israel, which followed after the law of righteousness, hath not attained to the law of righteousness. Wherefore, because they sought it not by faith, but as it were by the works of the law. For they stumbled at that stumbling stone, as it is written, Behold, I lay in Zion a stumbling stone, and rock of offense, and whosoever believeth on him shall not be ashamed.

Romans Chapter 10. Brethren, my heart's desire and prayer to God for Israel is that they might be saved. For I bear them record that they have a zeal of God, but not according to knowledge. For they, being ignorant of God's righteousness and going about to establish their own righteousness, have not submitted themselves unto the righteousness of God. For Christ is the end of the law for righteousness to every one that believeth. For Moses describeth the righteousness which is of the law, that the man which doeth those things shall live by them. But the righteousness which is of faith speaketh on this wise, Say not in thine heart, Who shall ascend into heaven, that is, to bring Christ down from above, or who shall descend into the deep, that is, to bring up Christ again from the dead? But what saith it? The word is nigh thee, even in thy mouth and in thy heart. That is the word of faith which we preach, that if thou shalt confess with thy mouth the Lord Jesus, and shalt believe in thine heart that God hath raised him from the dead, thou shalt be saved. For with the heart man believeth unto righteousness, and with the mouth confession is made unto salvation. For the Scripture saith, Whosoever believeth on him shall not be ashamed. For there is no difference between the Jew and the Greek, for the same Lord over all is rich unto all that call upon him. For whosoever shall call upon the name of the Lord shall be saved. How then shall they call on him in whom they have not believed? And how shall they believe in him of whom they have not heard? And how shall they hear without a preacher? And how shall they preach except they be sent? As it is written, How beautiful are the feet of them that preach the gospel of peace, and bring glad tidings of good things. But they have not all obeyed the gospel. For Isaiah saith, Lord, who hath believed our report? So then faith cometh by hearing, and hearing by the word of God. But I say, have they not heard? Yes, verily, their sound went into all the earth, and their words unto the ends of the world. But I say, did not Israel know? First Moses saith, I will provoke you to jealousy by them that are no people, and by a foolish nation I will anger you. But Esaias is very bold, and saith, I was found of them that sought me not. I was made manifest unto them that asked not after me. But to Israel he saith, All day long I have stretched forth my hands unto a disobedient and gainsaying people. Romans Chapter 11. I say then, hath God cast away his people? God forbid. For I also am an Israelite of the seed of Abraham, of the tribe of Benjamin. God hath not cast away his people which he foreknew. Wot ye not what the Scripture saith of Elias, how he maketh intercession to God against Israel, saying, Lord, they have killed thy prophets, and digged down thine altars, and I am left alone, and they seek my life. But what saith the answer of God unto him? I have reserved to myself 7,000 men, who have not bowed the knee to the image of Baal. Even so then, at this present time also, there is a remnant according to the election of grace. And if by grace, then is it no more of works. Otherwise, grace is no more grace. But if it be of works, then is it no more grace. Otherwise, work is no more a work. What then? Israel hath not obtained that which she seeketh for, but the election hath obtained it, and the rest were blinded. According as it is written, God hath given them the spirit of slumber, eyes that they should not see, and ears that they should not hear unto this day. And David saith, Let their table be made a snare, and a trap, and a stumbling block, and a recompense unto them. Let their eyes be darkened, that they may not see, and bow down their back alway.
I say then, have they stumbled that they should fall? God forbid, but rather through their fall salvation is come unto the Gentiles, for to provoke them to jealousy. Now if the fall of them be the riches of the world, and the diminishing of them the riches of the Gentiles, how much more their fullness? For I speak to you Gentiles, inasmuch as I am the apostle of the Gentiles, I magnify mine office. If by any means I may provoke to emulation them which are my flesh, and might save some of them. For if the casting away of them be the reconciling of the world, what shall the receiving of them be but life from the dead? For if the first fruit be holy, the lump is also holy. And if the root be holy, so are the branches. And if some of the branches be broken off, and thou, being a wild olive tree, wert grafted in among them, and with them partakest of the root and fatness of the olive tree, boast not against the branches. But if thou boast, thou bearest not the root, but the root thee. Thou wilt say then, the branches were broken off, that I might be grafted in. Well, because of unbelief they were broken off, and thou standest by faith. Be not high-minded, but fear. For if God spared not the natural branches, take heed, lest he also spare not thee. Behold therefore the goodness and severity of God. On them which fell, severity, but toward thee goodness, if thou continue in his goodness, otherwise thou also shalt be cut off. And they also, if they abide not still in unbelief, shall be grafted in, for God is able to graft them in again. For if thou wert cut out of the olive tree, which is wild by nature, and wert grafted contrary to nature into a good olive tree, how much more shall these, which be the natural branches, be grafted into their own olive tree? For I would not, brethren, that ye should be ignorant of this mystery, lest ye should be wise in your own conceits, that blindness in part is happened to Israel until the fullness of the Gentiles become in, and so all Israel shall be saved. As it is written, there shall come out of Zion the Deliverer, and shall turn away ungodliness from Jacob. For this is my covenant unto them when I shall take away their sins. As concerning the gospel, they are enemies for your sakes. But as touching the election, they are beloved for the Father's sakes. For the gifts and calling of God are without repentance. For as ye in times past have not believed God, yet have now obtained mercy through their unbelief, even so have these also now not believed, that through your mercy they also may obtain mercy. For God hath concluded them all in unbelief, that he might have mercy upon all. O, the depth of the riches both of the wisdom and knowledge of God! How unsearchable are his judgments, and his ways past finding out! For who hath known the mind of the Lord, or who hath been his counselor? Or who hath first given to him, and it shall be recompensed unto him again? For of him, and through him, and to him are all things, to whom be glory for ever. Amen. Romans chapter 12. I beseech you therefore, brethren, by the mercies of God, that ye present your bodies a living sacrifice, holy, acceptable unto God, which is your reasonable service, and be not conformed to this world, but be ye transformed by the renewing of your mind, that ye may prove what is that good and acceptable and perfect will of God. For I say through the grace given unto me to every man that is among you, not to think of himself more highly than he ought to think, but to think soberly,
according as God hath dealt to every man the measure of faith. For as we have many members in one body, and all members have not the same office, so we, being many, are one body in Christ, and every one members one of another. Having then gifts differing according to the grace that is given to us, whether prophecy, let us prophesy according to the proportion of faith, or ministry, let us wait on our ministering, or he that teacheth on teaching, or he that exhorteth on exhortation. He that giveth, let him do it with simplicity, he that ruleth with diligence, he that showeth mercy with cheerfulness. Let love be without dissimulation. Abhor that which is evil, cleave to that which is good. Be kindly affectioned one to another with brotherly love, in honor preferring one another. Not slothful in business, fervent in spirit, serving the Lord, rejoicing in hope, patient in tribulation, continuing instant in prayer, distributing to the necessity of saints, given to hospitality. Bless them which persecute you. Bless and curse not. Rejoice with them that do rejoice, and weep with them that weep. Be of the same mind one toward another. Mind not high things, but condescend to men of low estate. Be not wise in your own conceits. Recompense to no man evil for evil. Provide things honest in the sight of all men. If it be possible as much as lieth in you, live peaceably with all men. Dearly beloved, avenge not yourselves, but rather give place unto wrath, for it is written, Vengeance is mine, I will repay, saith the Lord. Therefore, if thine enemy hunger, feed him. If he thirst, give him drink. For in so doing thou shalt heap coals of fire on his head. Be not overcome of evil, but overcome evil with good. Romans chapter 13. Let every soul be subject unto the higher powers. For there is no power but of God. The powers that be are ordained of God. Whosoever therefore resisteth the power, resisteth the ordinance of God, and they that resist shall receive to themselves damnation. For rulers are not a terror to good works, but to the evil. Wilt thou then not be afraid of the power? Do that which is good, and thou shalt have praise of the same. For he is the minister of God to thee for good. But if thou do that which is evil, be afraid, for he beareth not the sword in vain. For he is the minister of God, a revenger to execute wrath upon him that doeth evil. Wherefore ye must needs be subject, not only for wrath, but also for conscience' sake. For this cause pay ye tribute also, for they are God's ministers, attending continually upon this very thing. Render therefore to all their dues, tribute to whom tribute is due, custom to whom custom, fear to whom fear, honor to whom honor. Owe no man anything but to love one another, for he that loveth another hath fulfilled the law. For this, thou shalt not commit adultery, thou shalt not kill, thou shalt not steal, thou shalt not bear false witness, thou shalt not covet, and if there be any other commandment, it is briefly comprehended in this saying, namely, thou shalt love thy neighbor as thyself. Love worketh no ill to his neighbor, therefore love is the fulfilling of the law. And that, knowing the time, that now it is high time to awake out of sleep, for now is our salvation nearer than when we believed. The night is far spent, the day is at hand. Let us therefore cast off the works of darkness, and let us put on the armor of light. Let us walk honestly as in the day, not in rioting and drunkenness, not in chambering and wantonness, not in strife and envying. But put ye on the Lord Jesus Christ, and make not provision for the flesh to fulfill the lusts thereof.

Romans chapter 14. Him that is weak in the faith receive ye, but not to doubtful disputations. For one believeth that he may eat all things, another who is weak eateth herbs. Let not him that eateth despise him that eateth not, and let not him which eateth not

He that eateth, eateth to the Lord, for he giveth God thanks. And he that eateth not, to the Lord he eateth not, and giveth God thanks. For none of us liveth to himself, and no man dieth to himself. For whether we live unto the Lord, and whether we die unto the Lord. Whether we live therefore or die, we are the Lord's. For to this end Christ both died and rose and revived, that he might be Lord both of the dead and living. But why dost thou judge thy brother? Or why dost thou set at naught thy brother? For we shall all stand before the judgment seat of Christ. For it is written, As I live, saith the Lord, every knee shall bow to me, and every tongue shall confess to God. So then every one of us shall give account of himself to God. Let us not therefore judge one another any more, but judge this rather, that no man put a stumbling block or an occasion to fall in his brother's way. I know and am persuaded by the Lord Jesus that there is nothing unclean of itself, but to him that esteemeth anything to be unclean, to him it is unclean. But if thy brother be grieved with thy meat, now walkest thou not charitably. Destroy not him with thy meat for whom Christ died. Let not then your good be evil spoken of, for the kingdom of God is not meat and drink, but righteousness, and peace, and joy in the Holy Ghost. For he that in these things serveth Christ is acceptable to God and approved of men. Let us therefore follow after the things which make for peace, and things wherewith one may edify another. For meat destroy not the work of God. All things indeed are pure, but it is evil for that man who eateth with offense. It is good neither to eat flesh, nor to drink wine, nor anything whereby thy brother stumbleth, or is offended, or is made weak. Hast thou faith? Have it to thyself before God. Happy is he that condemneth not himself in that thing which he alloweth. And he that doubteth is damned if he eat, because he eateth not of faith. For whatsoever is not of faith is sin. Romans chapter 15. We then that are strong ought to bear the infirmities of the weak, and not to please ourselves. Let every one of us please his neighbor for his good to edification. For even Christ pleased not himself, but, as it is written, the reproaches of them that reproached thee fell on me. For whatsoever things were written aforetime were written for our learning, that we through patience and comfort of the Scriptures might have hope. Now the God of patience and consolation grant you to be like-minded one toward another according to Christ Jesus, that ye may with one mind and one mouth glorify God, even the Father of our Lord Jesus Christ. Wherefore receive ye one another as Christ also received us to the glory of God. Now I say that Jesus Christ was a minister of the circumcision for the truth of God, to confirm the promises made unto the fathers, and that the Gentiles might glorify God for his mercy, as it is written, For this cause I will confess to thee among the Gentiles, and sing unto thy name. And again he saith, Rejoice, ye Gentiles, with his people, and again praise the Lord, all ye Gentiles, and laud him, all ye people. And again, Isaiah saith, There shall be a root of Jesse, and he that shall rise to reign over the Gentiles, in him shall the Gentiles trust. Now the God of hope fill you with all joy and peace in believing, that ye may abound in hope through the power of the Holy Ghost. And I myself also am persuaded of you, my brethren, that ye also are full of goodness, filled with all knowledge, able also to admonish one another. Nevertheless, brethren, I have written the more boldly unto you in some sort, as putting you in mind, because of the grace that is given to me of God, that I should be the minister of Jesus Christ to the Gentiles, ministering the gospel of God, that the offering up of the Gentiles might be acceptable, being sanctified by the Holy Ghost.
I have therefore whereof I may glory through Jesus Christ.

0: Christ in those things which pertain to God. For I will not dare to speak of any of those things which Christ hath not wrought by me, to make the Gentiles obedient by word and deed, through mighty signs and wonders, by the power of the Spirit of God, so that from Jerusalem and round about unto Illyricum I have fully preached the gospel of Christ. Yea, so have I strived to preach the gospel not where Christ was named, lest I should build upon another man's foundation. But, as it is written, to whom he was not spoken of, they shall see, and they that have not heard shall understand. For which cause also I have been much hindered from coming to you. But now having no more place in these parts, and having a great desire, these many years to come unto you, whensoever I take my journey into Spain, I will come to you. For I trust to see you in my journey, and to be brought on my way thitherward by you, if first I be somewhat filled with your company. But now I go unto Jerusalem to minister unto the saints. For it hath pleased them of Macedonia and Achaia to make a certain contribution for the poor saints which are at Jerusalem. It hath pleased them verily, and their debtors they are. For if the Gentiles have been made partakers of their spiritual things, their duty is also to minister unto them in carnal things. When therefore I have performed this, and have sealed to them this fruit, I will come by you into Spain. And I am sure that, when I come unto you, I shall come in the fullness of the blessing of the gospel of Christ. Now I beseech you, brethren, for the Lord Jesus Christ's sake, and for the love of the Spirit, that ye strive together with me in your prayers to God for me, that I may be delivered from them that do not believe in Judea, and that my service which I have for Jerusalem may be accepted of the saints, that I may come unto you with joy by the will of God, and may with you be refreshed. Now the God of peace be with you all. Amen.
1: 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Welcome to another segment of eBible Fellowship's Types and Figures. Well, as is the case with the best of mysteries, things in the Bible are often not what they appear to be. For example, if you and I were to define what a true Jew is, we would say it's a person that's a physical descendant of Abraham. And a true Jew is someone that takes upon themselves the sign of circumcision. Well, that would be our natural definition of a Jew. But, however, that's not exactly the Bible's definition. Although it's true to say that the Bible recognizes the physical descendants of Abraham as being physical Jews, yet it's also true the Bible reserves the definition of a true Jew to another group of special people. And we read about God's definition of a true Jew in Romans chapter 2, verse 28, where we read, "For he is not a Jew, which is one outwardly, neither is that circumcision, which is outward in the flesh. But he is a Jew, which is one inwardly, and circumcision is that of the heart, in the spirit, and not in the letter, whose praise is not of men, but of God." At first, this seems very strange to our ears, and we wonder, is God really saying the physical descendants of Abraham are not true Jews, but instead true Jews are individuals that have been circumcised in heart? The answer is yes. God is indeed telling us his criteria for being a Jew is one in which a person must be circumcised in heart, in other words, a recipient of a new heart through salvation. And we find this same type of language in the Epistle to the Galatians. In Galatians chapter 6, verse 15, we read, "For in Christ Jesus neither circumcision availeth anything, nor uncircumcision, but a new creature. And as many as walk according to this rule, peace be on them, and mercy, and upon the Israel of God." From God's perspective, when someone becomes born again, in other words, a new creature, They are then spiritually circumcised in their heart, and at that moment have become a part of or a member of the Israel of God, spiritual Israel. They become a spiritual Jew. And this is true even if the person saved happened to be a Gentile or physically a non-Jew. And we can reference that in Romans chapter 11, verse 25. There we read, "For I would not, brethren, that ye should be ignorant of this mystery, lest ye should be wise in your own conceits, that blindness in part is happened to Israel, until the fullness of the Gentiles be come in, and so all Israel shall be saved." So the Israel of God consists of people from all nations, Jew and Gentile. They comprise the Israel of God. Romans chapter 11, verse 25 and 26 is revealing to us that once God has saved the last of the Gentiles, in other words, the people of the world, then in that manner all Israel will have become saved. A true Jew, a type and figure of all those that God saves and makes new creatures in Christ.

Greetings, everyone. This is Bob Grandy welcoming you to eBible Fellowship's program called Where's That Bible Verse? God tells us in Romans 15, verse 4, "For whatsoever things were written aforetime were written for our learning, that we through patience and comfort of the Scriptures might have hope." During this time, I'll slowly read and then repeat 5 random verses from the King James Bible, but I will not tell you where they are located in God's Word, the Bible. So listen carefully and try to identify which Bible book, chapter, and even the verse number where each verse can be found. Here's the first verse. "In those days, while Mordecai sat in the king's gate, two of the king's chamberlains, Bigthan and Teresh, of those which kept the door, were wroth, and sought to lay hand on the king Ahasuerus." I'll read it again. "In those days, while Mordecai sat in the king's gate, two of the king's chamberlains, Bigthan and Teresh, of those which kept the door, were wroth, and sought to lay hand on the king Ahasuerus." Here's verse number 2. "And for this cause God shall send them strong delusion, that they should believe a lie." I'll read it again. "And for this cause God shall send them strong delusion, that they should believe a lie." Here's verse number 3. "He that saith, I know him, and keepeth not his commandments, is a liar, and the truth is not in him." I'll read it again. "He that saith, I know him, and keepeth not his commandments, is a liar, and the truth is not in him." Here's verse number 4. "For when they shall say, peace and safety, then sudden destruction cometh upon them as travail upon a woman with child, and they shall not escape." I'll repeat it. "For when they shall say, peace and safety, then sudden destruction cometh upon them as travail upon a woman with child, and they shall not escape." Here's verse number 5. "Vanity of vanities, saith the preacher, vanity of vanities, all is vanity." Here it is again. "Vanity of vanities, saith the preacher, vanity of vanities, all is vanity." And we'll be back in a moment to discover where these scriptures are located in God's Word, the Bible.

All right, are you ready to find out where today's verses are found in the Bible? Here's the first verse. In those days, while Mordecai sat in the king's gate, two of the king's chamberlains, Bigthan and Teresh, of those which kept the door, were wroth and sought to lay hand on the king Ahasuerus. That verse is found in the book of Esther, chapter 2, verse 21. Esther 2, verse 21. Here's verse number 2. And for this cause God shall send them strong delusion, that they should believe a lie. And that verse is found in 2 Thessalonians chapter 2, verse 11. 2 Thessalonians 2, 11. Here's verse number 3. He that saith, I know him, and keepeth not his commandments, is a liar, and the truth is not in him. That verse is found in 1 John chapter 2, verse 4. 1 John 2, verse 4. And here's the fourth verse. For when they shall say, peace and safety, then sudden destruction cometh upon them, as travail upon a woman with child, and they shall not escape. That verse is found in 1 Thessalonians chapter 5, verse 3. 1 Thessalonians 5, 3. And the fifth and final verse is, vanity of vanities, saith the preacher, vanity of vanities, all is vanity. And that is from Ecclesiastes chapter 1, verse 2. Ecclesiastes 1, verse 2. Thank you for joining us today to discover where's that Bible verse? And remember what God tells us in Psalm 119, verse 105. Thy word is a lamp unto my feet and a light unto my path.

0: E Bible Fellowship would like you to know that our next virtual choir hymn we'll be singing will be A Shelter in the Time of Storm. If you'd like more information about how you can participate in the next virtual choir, please send us an email to info@ebiblefellowship.org. 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We hope you'll join us in the next virtual choir singing this uplifting hymn, A Shelter in the Time of Storm. Welcome to eBible Fellowship's Bible Study. In this series of Bible studies, we'll be taking a closer look at the Bible's evidence for the completion of the prolonged judgment day and the end of the world occurring in the year 2033. And now here's your host and Bible teacher, Chris McCann.
1: Hello and welcome to eBible Fellowship's Bible Study that is taking a look at the biblical evidence for the end in the year 2033. This is study number 61. Now, we had been discussing Enoch and how his name related to dedication, and God built a house, spiritual house, and dedicated that house. And it had to do with God's salvation program. And once he saved everyone that he intended to save, then comes the dedication. And we went to Psalm 30, and we saw that the dedication time is tied into the day of judgment. I'll just go over there and read once again, Psalm 30 in verse 5, for his anger endureth but a moment, in his favor is life. And by the way, the word favor is Strong 7522. It's also translated as acceptable in Isaiah 49:8 and Isaiah 61:2, that speaks of proclaiming the acceptable year of the Lord, the year of God's favor. And his favor has to do with his grace and his salvation bestowed upon undeserving sinners. Well, anyway, his anger endureth but a moment, in his favor, in being accepted by him within that acceptable year time frame, is life. It's eternal life. Weeping may endure for a night, but joy cometh in the morning. So the statement we looked at last time was his anger endureth but a moment. And we went to Isaiah 26, verses 20 and 21, Isaiah 54, a little moment, I have hid my face from you, and in a little wrath and so forth. And we saw how this phrase, a moment or a little moment, ties in with Judgment Day. Just as God may refer to Judgment Day as a day, it's not a literal day, we've learned, it's a prolonged period of time, many years. And likewise, the Bible makes reference to an hour of judgment, and it's not a literal hour. It, again, the hour of judgment, Great Tribulation, was 23 years. And likewise, with this reference to a moment, it's not a literal moment. It is representing a longer period of time. Although, in comparison to eternity, you can see why the Lord would say this kind of a thing, and also give us help with maintaining that type of perspective. Don't fret. Don't fear. Yes, things are tough at the present, but it's soon to give way. This moment of affliction will soon give way to a far greater weight of glory. And that's helpful to us to know that keep our thoughts on things above, and the experience, though grievous, we go through now will not be for much longer. Well, the reference to a night, the weeping may endure for a night, but joy cometh in the morning. Now, given that this is speaking of a moment that ties into Judgment Day, the night also we can relate to the time of judgment. In John chapter 9, scripture says in verse 3, Jesus answered, neither hath this man sinned. There was a blind man, and so Jesus is asked, well, who sinned, this man or his parents? Because apparently it was taught at the time that if someone has that kind of physical affliction, well, must be a result of sin. And so Jesus answered, neither hath this man sinned, nor his parents, but that the works of God should be made manifest in him. And what he's referring to is he knows he's going to heal his blindness and give the man sight that will glorify God and be a manifestation of God's work. Now, what is God's work? What is God's work? The Jews actually asked Jesus that very thing a few chapters earlier. In John chapter 6, we read in verse 27, labor not for the meat which perisheth, but for that meat which endureth unto everlasting life, which the Son of Man shall give unto you, for him hath God the Father sealed. Then said they unto him, what shall we do that we might work the works of God? What shall we do? We want to know what we have to do the works of God. And so Christ responds, verse 29, John chapter 6, Jesus answered and said unto them, this is the work of God, that ye believe on him whom he has sent. You see, people like to think that if I believe, if I do the work of belief, that'll save me. And here, the Lord corrects that understanding, and he says, this is the work of God that ye believe. And that would be really speaking of someone who truly became born again, not through their faith or their work of belief, but through Christ's faith and his finished work at the foundation of the world, and he's God. So it is the work of God, the work of Christ, that ye believe. Because no man can resist the irresistible drawing power of Almighty God if God has purchased that man, bought that man with the price of his own blood, and Jesus did pay that price. He's the Lamb slain from the foundation of the world. He shed his blood for specific souls, perhaps as many as 200 million, so quite a number, but out of the whole of mankind, you know, all the billions that have ever lived, it is a remnant. It is few, yet very specific people. And it is his work. And see, faith is a work. And that's why the works were finished at the foundation of the world, Hebrews 4:3 says, because Jesus's work of faith that he performed in bearing the sins of his people, paying for those sins, and being the Lamb smitten for the sake of his chosen people. All the work of God. So this is, again, You know, the Jews are thinking, what do I do? What do I do? And the Lord turns it around and says, said unto them, this is the work of God that ye believe on him, on him whom he has sent. And just as we read in Acts 13, in Acts chapter 13, we read in verse 48, and when the Gentiles heard this, they were glad and glorified the word of the Lord. And as many as were ordained to eternal life believed. Who believes unto salvation? As many as were ordained to eternal life to believe. And who does that ordaining? Do they do it themselves when they accept him? No, Jesus pointed out the proper order in John 15, verse 16. Ye have not chosen me. Well, there goes the free will gospel right out the window. Ye have not chosen me, but I have chosen you. And, you know, the Greek word translated chosen is very close to the word elect. Elect. I have elected you. I have chosen you. And notice, but I have chosen you and ordained you that ye should go and bring forth fruit and that your fruit should remain. So we're ordained to believe. We're ordained to bring forth fruit. And this is what the Bible says in Ephesians 2, for by grace are ye saved through faith. Oh, yeah, my faith, I have to be saved through my faith. And that faith, as well as the grace, and that not of yourselves, lest any should boast. Isn't that what it says? And let me make sure I correctly remember that. Ephesians 2, verse 8, for by grace are ye saved through faith, and that not of yourselves, it is the gift of God. And I didn't get it quite right. Not of works, lest any man should boast. You see, if the faith were of yourself, your own faith, it'll be a work of faith. 1 Thessalonians 1, verse 3. And if it were a work of faith, it's not a gift. It's coming from you, not God. And you could boast or glory. And that's really what people tend to do, whether they know it or not. Oh, I accepted Christ long ago. Yes, I got saved. Really, they're saying I got myself saved, 20, 30 years ago. It's a work. It's a work. There's no waiting on the Lord. There's no crying out to God necessary. What happens to all the verses that direct us to beseech the Lord and wait on the Lord for his help of salvation, for him to bestow that grace? For instance, in Psalm 123, verse 1, unto thee lift I up mine eyes, O thou that dwellest in the heavens. Behold, as the eyes of servants look unto the hand of their masters, and the eyes of a maiden unto the hand of her mistress, so our eyes wait upon Jehovah our God until that he have mercy upon us. Have mercy upon us, O Jehovah. Have mercy upon us, for we are exceedingly filled with contempt. Our souls exceedingly filled with the scorning of those that are at ease and with the contempt of the proud. See, here's the true child of God, and he knows, I can't do anything. I'm a sinner. I'm a sinner, and in my sin, I'm dead. My soul is dead. I can't exercise my soul to believe. I'm dead in trespasses and sins. And all I can do that the Bible permitted in the day of salvation was beseech the Lord From whence cometh my help? Where is my Savior? Who can save me? Who will deliver me from the bondage of sin? And so the child of God would cry out like a blind man, like blind Bartimaeus. If you want to know the true gospel of the Bible, then read the account when Jesus is passing by, a blind man, a beggar. He couldn't do anything else. They didn't have all the programs, social programs we have today. And he survived through begging, and he's on the side of the highway. And the Lord Jesus Christ, he probably heard quite a bit about this man, that all the things that were happening, the miracles, and of course, people walking by, pro and con, the spiritual leaders of Israel, con, and all the people practically pro. A mighty prophet had risen up among us, and then he heard, he's here, he's come by where I am. And so he cried out, thou son of David, have mercy on me. And Jesus just kept walking, and so those with Christ thought, well, the Lord's not going to do anything with this man. And so they told him, hold your peace. Hold your peace. Don't cry out like that. Don't make a scene. And then we read, he cried all the more. All the more. Just like here. So our eyes wait upon Jehovah our God until that he have mercy upon us. Have mercy upon us, O Jehovah. Have mercy upon us. Did that ever save the individual who besought the Lord in that manner? Because they cried once, have mercy. No, it's not that action that saved anybody. It's just what God allowed because it confirmed to the individual sinner himself that he couldn't do anything. That his condition of himself was absolutely hopeless. Who then can be saved? Remember the disciples asked Jesus when the rich man went away sorrowful. And Jesus had said, I better read it because I can't remember about the eye of a needle and the camel. Matthew 19, and we read in verse 24, again, I say to you, it is easier for a camel to go through the eye of a needle than for a rich man to enter into the kingdom of God. When his disciples heard it, they were exceedingly amazed, saying, who then can be saved? That's the question. That's the question put directly to the Lord Jesus Christ. Now, if all the free will pastors and elders and deacons and church members would just gather around the Lord Jesus Christ, there is the question. And all of us, we all want to hear this answer. Who then can be saved? If the rich man, and they were under the assumption, anyone who's rich is blessed of God. And when they look at the patriarchs, Abraham, Isaac, and Jacob, they were rich, blessed of God, truly blessed in spirit. They were saved. And so just like the falsehood developed in Israel, that if someone had a physical infirmity, like blindness, it must have been due to sin. So it developed that a rich man must be blessed of God, and surely anyone blessed of God will enter into heaven. And Jesus is saying it's easier for a camel to go through the eye of a needle than for a rich man to enter into the kingdom of God. And how easy would it be for a camel to go through the eye of a needle? Well, it's not easy at all. It's an impossibility. And it's absolutely impossible. Camels are very big animals. And the eye of a needle, you have to strain when you're trying to put the thread through it. It's so small and tiny. And can this enormous creature, the camel, go through that little opening of the eye of the needle? No, No, it can't. It's impossible. And so the disciples asked Jesus, who then can be saved? And this is the response of the Savior to that question. Verse 26, but Jesus beheld them and said unto them, with men this is impossible. With men this is impossible. First century men, 21st century men. With this is impossible. And all the centuries in between. With mankind, with men, with women, with children, with every human being, it is impossible to be saved. And then you put that with John 1, verse 13, which were born, referring to being born again, not of blood, nor of the will of the flesh, nor of the will of man, but of God. And here, that's the conclusion. With this, referring back to salvation, who can be saved? With men, this is impossible, but with God, all things are possible. With God does not mean if I accept him, it's possible. That's still you, the man, the sinner, the dirty, rotten sinner, dead in sin. It's not possible for you to bring salvation to yourself, just like it wasn't possible for blind Bartimaeus to bring physical sight to himself. And it wasn't possible for Lazarus, once he was dead, lying in the grave, a stinking corpse for 4 days, to raise himself from the dead by himself. With men, these things are impossible. That is the point that doesn't penetrate the thick skull, and it's only thick due to sin and the fact that there is a dead spirit in so many that profess to be Christian, and therefore they pollute the true gospel of the Bible. They pervert the pure, beautiful, glorious gospel of grace and add that stinking fly to the ointment of the apothecary of God's grace, their little work. Yes, a little work, and you ruin the whole batch. You ruin everything. And it's a false gospel, because God's a jealous God, and he gets the glory. To God be the glory. With men, no glory, because it's impossible. But with God, to God be the glory, for it is possible with him. It is not of him that willeth. John 1:13. But of God. Or look at Romans chapter 9 and verse 15. For he saith to Moses, I will have mercy on whom I will. What did Jesus say? You have not chosen me, but I have chosen you. Whose will? Your will? Your will? The free will of you, man? No. You've not chosen me. Many have, but it's meaningless, worthless, never brought salvation to a single soul. You've not chosen me unto salvation in reality, in any kind of true way, but I have chosen you, those few, the elect. And here, I will have mercy on whom I will have mercy, and I will have compassion on whom I will have compassion. And now comes the conclusion of what that statement means. Romans 9, verse 16. So then, it is not of him that willeth, nor of him that runneth. And don't be thrown off by that reference to running. Psalm 119, and will run the way of thy commandments. So it's not of the man who wills to believe, to accept, and it's not of the man that tries to get right by keeping God's commandments, one of which is believe on the Lord Jesus Christ. It is not of him that willeth, nor of him that runneth, but of God that showeth mercy. Thou, son of David, blind Bartimaeus cried, thou, son of David, have mercy upon me. Have mercy upon me, cried all the more. Have mercy upon me, cried all the more. And Jesus, he was just testing him. Is it going to stop crying for mercy if I walk on as though I heard not? And no, he didn't, because he was one of these elect. He was someone that God was moving within to will and to do of his good pleasure. And he was fulfilling what we read in Psalm 123, from whence cometh my help? There's no other men around. I've been on the side of the road, or I'm just speculating now, but probably for years, maybe decades, he's been on the side of the road begging. All kinds of people pass by, all kinds of Pharisees and Sadducees and all kinds of people who knew the scriptures, and they had their conversations, and none of them could deliver him. No pastor, no bishop, no pope, no spiritual religious leader in this world can save a sinner. Only Christ could in the day of salvation. And sorry to say that is now past, but the Lord alone is Savior. And finally, Christ does respond to blind Bartimaeus and his persistence, which is an important thing. The Lord stresses again and again in the Bible in prayer, don't give up, don't give up. And so, what is it that I shall do unto you that I might see? And he gave him sight. Now, going back to John chapter 9, in John chapter 9, that's the situation. There's a blind man. And whenever a blind man is healed in the Bible, it's a picture of salvation. Eyes of understanding, you know, we're in darkness, spiritual darkness, and then salvation brings the light and we can see. Well, in John 9, answering the question, Jesus answered, neither hath this man sinned nor his parents, but that the works of God should be made manifest in him. Again, what's the work of God? That ye believe. And then verse 4, I must work the works of him that sent me. What work was Jesus working? The works of him that sent me. What is God's work? That ye believe. So Christ is doing the work of salvation. I must work the works of him that sent me while it is day, the day of salvation. The day of salvation, the acceptable year of the Lord, it's also called. But it is a set period of time that is likened to the day, because the gospel lights are shining. The light of the gospel shines into the dark world and enlightens it as though it's a day. And so Christ says, I must work the works of him that sent me while it is day. And the word while implies it will not always be day. And remember in Isaiah,

0: 55, verse 6, we read there, seek ye Jehovah while he may be found. Call ye upon him while he is near. And he'll not always be found. He'll not always be near. And now he is no longer able to be found in this kind of a saving way. And that's what Jesus is saying. I must work the works of him that sent me while it is day. The night cometh when no man can work. And the man who, the only man qualified to do the work of giving belief that ye believe, of saving sinners, is Christ himself. So there is a day wherein he performs that work, and then there's a night when he cannot any longer perform the work. And that's what Psalm 30 is telling us. Remember, we looked at the phrase, a moment, for his anger endureth but a moment, in his favor is life. And the word favor is the word acceptable, acceptable year of the Lord. Weeping may endure for a night, but joy cometh in the morning. And in this setting, it is looking at the night of judgment day, because immediately after the tribulation, the sun is dark, the moon does not give its light, and the stars fall. What does that leave up in the heavenly night sky? Darkness. Nothing but darkness.
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1: Well, greetings, Bible students, and welcome to today's edition of eBible Fellowship's Bible Quiz. In Psalm 119, verse 130, we read, "The entrance of thy words giveth light, it giveth understanding unto the simple." And hello again, Christians, and again, welcome to our daily Bible quiz. And here's question number one. Complete this verse from Isaiah with four words. "For all those things hath mine hand made, and all those things have been, saith Jehovah, but to this man will I look, even to him that is poor and of a contrite spirit," and four words. "For all those things hath mine hand made, and all those things have been, saith Jehovah, but to this man will I look, even to him that is poor and of a contrite spirit," and four words. Number two, fill in the blank in this verse from 2 Corinthians. "For ye know the grace of our Lord Jesus Christ, that, though he was rich, yet for your sakes he became poor, that ye through his blank might be rich." What is that word? "For ye know the grace of our Lord Jesus Christ, that, though he was rich, yet for your sakes he became poor, that ye, through his blank, might be rich." Number three, true or false, a raven is a clean bird. Is that true or false? A raven is a clean bird. Number four, complete this verse spoken by Christ in John. "Search the Scriptures, for in them ye think ye have eternal life, and they are they which testify of blank." Complete this verse spoken by Christ in John. "Search the Scriptures, for in them ye think ye have eternal life, and they are they which testify of blank." And number five, what prophet told the Jews that the Messiah would be born in Bethlehem? What prophet, writing under the inspiration of the Holy Spirit, told Israel that the Messiah would be born in Bethlehem? And we'll be back in a moment with those answers.

Okay, time for today's answers. Number one, complete this verse from Isaiah with four words. For all those things hath mine hand made, and all those things have been, saith Jehovah. But to this man will I look, even to him that is poor and of a contrite spirit, and trembleth at my word. To this man will I look, even to him that is poor and of a contrite spirit, and trembleth at my word. That's Isaiah 66, verse 2. Number 2. Fill in the blank in this verse from 2 Corinthians. For ye know the grace of our Lord Jesus Christ, that, though he was rich, yet for your sakes he became poor, that ye, through his poverty, might be rich. That's 2 Corinthians 8, 9. For ye know the grace of our Lord Jesus Christ, that, though he was rich, yet for your sakes he became poor, that ye, through his poverty, might be rich. 2 Corinthians 8, 9. Number 3. True or false, a raven is a clean bird. That's false. You'll read in Deuteronomy 14, verses 12 to 14, that a raven is not a clean bird. A raven is unclean. Deuteronomy 14, verses 12 to 14. Number 4. Complete this verse spoken by Christ in John. Search the Scriptures, for in them ye think ye have eternal life, and they are they which testify of me. Search the Scriptures, for in them ye think ye have eternal life, and they are they which testify of me. That's John 5:39. And number 5, what prophet, writing under the inspiration of the Holy Spirit, told the Jews that the Messiah would be born in Bethlehem? That was Micah. You read that in Micah 5, verse 2. Micah 5, verse 2. That's our eBible Fellowship Bible quiz for today, and may God bless your study in His Word.

Isaiah 33, verses 14 and 15 read, "Who among us shall dwell with a devouring fire? Who among us shall dwell with everlasting burnings? He that walketh righteously and speaketh uprightly." And Isaiah 33, 17 says, "Thine eyes shall see the king in his beauty. They shall behold the land that is very far off." Those whose souls God saved before Judgment Day began upon the world, May 21st, 2011, and are now alive and remaining upon the earth, walk righteously and speak uprightly. Dwelling with a devouring fire that's now spiritually burning up the earth. Through the eyes of faith, as they look upon the pages of the Holy Bible, they see their King, the Lord Jesus, in his beauty, and behold heaven as a land that is yet very far off, but which is coming closer and closer with each passing day unto that last day when all of God's children will finally be home. Much biblical evidence is strongly pointing to the year 2033.

Hi, this is Harry Dysart with eBible Fellowship. Thanks for joining us for the Psalm of the Day. As our Lord says in His Word in Ephesians chapter 5, verses 19 and 20, speaking to yourselves in psalms and hymns and spiritual songs, singing and making melody in your heart to the Lord, giving thanks always for all things unto God and the Father, in the name of our Lord Jesus Christ. Psalm 140. To the chief musician, a psalm of David. Deliver me, O Jehovah, from the evil man. Preserve me from the violent man, which imagine mischiefs in their heart. Continually are they gathered together for war. They have sharpened their tongues like a serpent. Adder's poison is under their lips, Selah. Keep me, O Jehovah, from the hands of the wicked. Preserve me from the violent man, who have purposed to overthrow my goings. The proud have hid a snare for me and cords. They have spread a net by the wayside. They have set gins for me, Selah. I said unto Jehovah, Thou art my God. Hear the voice of my supplications, O Jehovah. O Jehovah the Lord, the strength of my salvation, Thou hast covered my head in the day of battle. Grant not, O Jehovah, the desires of the wicked. Further not his wicked device, lest they exalt themselves, Selah. As for the head of those that compass me about, let the mischief of their own lips cover them. Let burning coals fall upon them. Let them be cast into the fire, into deep pits, that they rise not up again. Let not an evil speaker be established in the earth. Evil shall hunt the violent man to overthrow him. I know that Jehovah will maintain the cause of the afflicted and the right of the poor. Surely the righteous shall give thanks unto thy name. The upright shall dwell in thy presence. As our Lord instructs us, we read in Psalm 47, verses 6 and 7, Sing praises to God, sing praises. Sing praises unto our King, sing praises. For God is the King of all the earth, sing ye praises with understanding. Please join us again for the Psalm of the Day. May God's Word be praised.

0: Now here's a recording from an eBible Fellowship Day in the Word session. 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With his Bible study, here's eBible Fellowship's Robert Daniels.
1: One other thing I would like to look at is, although we're living in Judgment Day, there's abundant evidence from the Bible that we know that we're living in that day of judgment, that God is in perfect control of all events and all that goes on, that he's in control of it. And if you're one of God's elect, we shouldn't be troubled by it. We see the chaos, we see the division, we see the multiplication of sin everywhere we look, but that doesn't deter us because God is on the throne. And at the end of the day, all things are working out according to his perfect plan. And God's elect people know that, and we trust in that. And what a blessing to know that although we see this chaos and division everywhere, that God is in perfect control of all things. One thing I would like to bring back to our remembrance is, and the Bible tells us in the Word that we have to bring all these things back to our remembrance, God's Word, the Bible. We have to talk about it, God's Word. We have to study it. We have to meditate upon it. And knowing without a doubt that these God's Word is true. And we know that God, he is the creator of all things. And what a blessing it is that we don't have to try to figure where this world came from, because God's Word declares it, where this how this world came into existence. And he tells us great and many wonderful things in the Bible. And as I said, it's only a pity mankind pays no attention to it. And we see how man is trying desperately to solve these issues, but they can't. They can't. We're in Judgment Day. And we're approaching that last day very quickly, very quickly. And God's elect look forward to that day when God complete his salvation program, when we will receive our glorified spiritual bodies and we will live and reign with God forevermore. What a blessing. And none of us deserve this kind of blessing. In Psalm 90, let's turn to Psalm 90, read the first two verses. In first two verses in Psalm 90, God is going to tell us, the Bible tells a little bit about God, and we can understand an eternal being who has no beginning. None of us can understand an almighty God who spoke and brought this world into existence. We cannot. We're men, you know. And he says, Jehovah, thou hast been our dwelling place in all generations. Before the mountains were brought forth, or ever thou hast formed the earth and the world, even from everlasting to everlasting, thou art God. And you read those verses, we know it's true, that God is from everlasting to everlasting. And we, humanly speaking, we cannot understand that. He says that about himself, the Bible says it, and we don't argue with it. God's like, we'll never argue with the Bible. He says it, we can't understand it. He says great and many wonderful things in the Bible, we cannot understand it. And yet we know in our heart that this is true, because God's word is absolutely true. The God that we serve has no beginning. He has no ending. And he is the one who is in perfect control of all events. He tells us that the very hairs on our head are numbered. He knows all things. Everything he knows, no thought can be withheld from him. This is the mighty God that has so humbled himself and paid for the sins of his elect people has says these things, and these things are true. I know we go over these things all the time, but it's worth bringing these things back to our remembrance again and again. Although we see the chaos around us, we see wars, we see hatred, we see all manner of evil things in this life, but God is in control of it. He's in control of how long we live, our days. He's in control of when we were born, where we were born. Everything, there's nothing goes on in this universe that he doesn't know about. And we cannot understand that. We can't. He's in perfect control of all events. And let's turn to another passage over in Isaiah chapter 40. And that's another familiar passage. In Isaiah chapter 40, we're going to start reading at verse 21. Isaiah chapter 40, verse 21, there we read, "Have ye not known? Have ye not heard? Hath it not been told you from the beginning? Have ye not understood from the foundations of the earth? It is he that sitteth upon the circle of the earth, and the inhabitants thereof are as grasshoppers that stretcheth out the heavens as a curtain, and spreadeth them out as a tent to dwell in, that bringeth the princes to nothing. He maketh judges of the earth as vanity. Yea, they shall not be planted. Yea, they shall not be sown. Yea, their stock shall not take root in the earth. And he shall also blow upon them, and they shall wither, and the whirlwind shall take them away as stubble." And there it goes on in verse 25 and 26. And we're going to read down to verse 28. "To whom then will he liken me? Can we liken God to anyone? No, of course not. Or shall I be equal? There is no God like Jehovah God of the Bible, because he is the only true God, saith the Holy One. Lift up your eyes on high, and behold, who has created these things, that bringeth out their hosts by number. He calleth them all by names, by the greatness of his might, or that he is strong in power, not one faileth. Why sayest thou, O Jacob, and speaketh, O Israel, my way is hid from Jehovah, and my judgment is passed over from my God? Hast thou not known, hast thou not heard, that the everlasting God, Jehovah, the creator of the ends of the earth, fainteth not, neither is weary? There is no searching of his understanding." See how God tells us a little bit here about himself? He is the creator of all things, and there is no searching of his understanding. We can't understand an eternal God. No, we can't do that. Neither can anyone search out God to perfection. That word searching there is the word 27:14, the Hebrew word 27:14. Let's read a passage in Psalm 145, verses 1 to 3. Psalm 145, verses 1 to 3, and then we're going to read verse 14. Psalm 145, it says, "I will extol thee, my God, O King, and I will bless thy name forever and ever. Every day will I bless thee, and I will praise thy name forever and ever. Great is Jehovah, and greatly to be praised. His greatness is unsearchable. His understanding is unsearchable. His greatness is unsearchable. God is infinite in his wisdom. we cannot understand eternal God. We cannot. God is almighty. Let's look at turn to Job chapter 5. The word unsearchable there is there. It's the Hebrew number 27:14. In Job chapter 5, we're going to start reading in verse 8. I would seek unto Jehovah, unto God, and unto God would I commit my cause, which doeth great things, unsearchable, same word, marvelous things without number. See, marvelous things without number, who giveth rain upon the earth and sendeth waters upon the fields, to set up on high those that be low, that those which mourn may be exalted to safety. Here he tells us there that in verse 9 that he does great things, unsearchable things. You see, you know, God's word, we could spend many lifetimes searching it, and we will never plumb the depth of the riches of God's word. And when you look out in creation, and when you look at how order is to the universe, and you see a scientist study a crocodile, how does it know to take his prey and drown it? When you look at how all these things that God has created, and we can't understand it. We could learn habits of an animal, or we could learn a little bit about this thing or that thing, but we really don't understand it. We don't know. And God's word is, the more we search it, is the more you learn, because God's word comes from the infinite mind of a creator God. And it's a wonderful thing, you see. And also turn over to Job 9, you see the same idea there, that God, when you read through first chapter of Genesis and you start reading about creation, and you see the thing that God has created, he just simply speak, and he brought these things into existence. How can we understand someone like that? We cannot. We cannot understand him. You know, we read it, as I said earlier, we know it's true, we know it's God's word, the Bible, he said it, and we leave it at that. In Job 9, we're going to start reading in verse 4. God gives us here some more information. He is wise in heart and mighty in strength, who hath hardened himself against him and hath prospered, which removeth the mountains and they know not, which overturneth them in his anger, which shaketh the earth out of her place, and the pillars thereof tremble, which commandeth the sun, and it ariseth not, and sealeth up the stars, which alone spreadeth out the heavens, and treadeth upon the waves of the sea. He maketh Architrace, Orient, and Pleiades, and the chambers of the south, which doeth great things past finding out. And there's the verse I want to get to in verse 10, which doeth great things past finding out, and wonders without number. See how mighty God is. He does things past finding out. We cannot understand it. We cannot understand and understand that. That word there in verse, I believe it's verse 10, unsearchable and finding out is the same thing. He does unsearchable things, you know, past finding out. We can't understand it. So the word finding out and the word unsearchable is the same Hebrew number. And we go on to other, in Job 11, verse 7 to 10, Job chapter 11, verses 7 to 10. Canst thou by searching find out God? Here, God asks us the question. Canst thou by searching find out God? Canst thou find out the Almighty unto perfection? It is high as heaven. What can thou do? Deeper than hell, what canst thou know? The measure thereof is longer than the earth and broader than the sea. If he cut off and shut up or gather together, then who can hinder him? For he knoweth vain man. He seeth wickedness also. Will he not then consider it? And God goes on. You see, we cannot find out the Almighty unto perfection. Such wisdom is too wonderful for us. We cannot understand it. You see, we are vain man. That's what we are. We're nothing. You see, God takes our breath from our bodies and we go back to the earth and we're dead. You know, when you live in this world, you see, this world pushes education. There's nothing wrong with it. And you study, you'll get your degrees, and the world looks at you as you're smart and you're wise and all these things. But are you? You see, earthly wisdom means nothing. The wisdom that we're concerned about is the wisdom of Christ, because when God has saved us, we become wise spiritually unto salvation. You may not know how to read. Are you spiritually wise? Yes. A baby who's born and one of God's elect during the day of salvation, and God saved that baby, is that baby wise? Yes. You see, the scriptures have made us wise unto salvation. You see, we know nothing. But when you read through the book of Job, when you come to the end of the chapter of Job, I just want to make a point. And God asked Job some 50, 60 questions. And one of the questions that God asked Job, where were you when he created the earth? And he couldn't answer. He couldn't answer, you see. And so if you would say to you, you know, you think you're wise and all these things, we're not. We're foolish. You see, we're foolish if we neglect, the Bible tells us, so great salvation that God has provided for us. You see, mankind in his pride think he's wise. But no, we're not. Because God tells us in the Bible that a fool has said in his heart, there is no God. He's a foolish person. When you look at this wonderful creation that God has created, and to say to yourself, there is no God, you're foolish, you see, and many take comfort in that. He convinced himself by his evil heart that there is no God. And this creation here is an evidence, but it doesn't bring him to salvation, but this creation here is on display that there is a creator God who created all these things. You look at the different life forms and you look at all these different things in the ocean and on land. And when you look under the microscope, it's teeming with life. And, you know, it's an amazing mind, an infinite mind that has created such wonderful, wonderful things. And also, while we're in Job, let's turn over to Job chapter 36. Job chapter 36. And we'll read one verse there in verse 26. Behold, God is great, and we know him not. Neither canst the number of his years be searched out. See, God has no beginning. We can't search out God. He has no beginning and he has no end. He's from everlasting to everlasting, as we read there in Psalm 90. He cannot be searched out. We have a beginning, but God does not. And this is the God that is in perfect control of all things. Everything, every detail, everything he's in control of. We're in judgment day. We see all these things that's going on around us. But for God's elect people, we know, although man, he's troubling the earth, he's troubling man and all these things, God's elect, we know that all things are working out perfectly according to God's plan. So we shouldn't be beside ourselves. Yes, we see the great evil that man does to each other. We see these things. You have to do is just see your local paper, your local news. You see all this atrocities that man has committed over the history of this world. But God is in perfect control of it, you see. And we humbly serve this great God. We don't point the finger at anyone. We simply do what God has commanded us to do. Now we're living in a time when we're feeding sheep. We go about our Father's business. You see, we go about our Father's business. We do what God has commanded us to do. But also, we also go on a little bit further in God's Word, the Bible. There is no God like Jehovah, God of the Bible. You know, when we look at this world, we see all these gods that men have made and bow down themselves to it. And this has been going on throughout the history of the world, that man has created this God in his mind, or he creates an image, he dresses it, and he bows down to it and say that is his God. You see, and it's the blindness of his heart why he does it. Let's look at Psalm 96. Psalm 96, we're going to read from verse 1 to 9. Psalm 96, verses 1 to 9, there we read, "Oh, sing unto Jehovah a new song. Sing unto Jehovah all the earth. Sing unto Jehovah, bless his name. Show forth his salvation from day to day. Declare his glory among the heathen, his wonders among all people. For Jehovah is great and greatly to be praised. He is to be feared above all gods." And you see that gods there is in lowercase g. See, because Jehovah God of the Bible, he is the one and only true God. He is Jehovah. And all other gods are idols out of man's heart. And he goes on to tell us there in Psalm 96, verse 5, "For all the gods of the nations are idols, but Jehovah made the heavens." You see how God called gods of the nations their idols. And there's only one Jehovah. He created the heavens. "Honor and majesty are before him. Strength and beauty are in his sanctuary. Give unto Jehovah, O ye kindreds of the people. Give unto Jehovah glory and strength. Give unto Jehovah the glory due his name. Bring an offering and come into his courts. O worship Jehovah in the beauty of holiness. Fear before him all the earth." So you see there, God tells us that in verse 4, for Jehovah is great and greatly to be praised, because he is Jehovah. He's the one who created all things. And then he goes on in verse 5 to tell us, "For all the gods of the nations are idle, but Jehovah made the heavens." So all these gods that men have created out of man's mind, and they're like them who created them, the gods of this earth can't see, hear, or do anything. You see, they are false gods. No matter how old that religion have been, how long has it been in existence, and how many hundreds of millions of people have worshiped the statue or that religion, it is not true. You see, their hearts are blinded. You see, they have a spiritually dead heart. And because they want to, you see, man wants to see the God whom he worships. So he built one out of his evil heart and says, that's God. And they bow down and they worship it. You see, they worship it. in the blindness of their heart. But you see, by God's mercy, by God, we don't look down on anyone. By God's mercy, because of God has opened our eyes spiritually and give us understanding, now we see that now we see him spiritually, that there is only one true God, and that's Jehovah God of the Bible. And these people who worship these other gods, they'll argue with you. They'll argue with you. No, you know, I heard this one conversation one time, that you worship God that way, you worship that way, but all leads to the same path. No, it does not. There's only one salvation program that saves, and that is the one that God has created, because he is salvation. Salvation belongs to him. And there is only one way through to God the Father, is through the Lord Jesus Christ. So all these other things that people teach will not bring salvation to them. And these religions of the world, they're huge. Multitudes and multitudes and billions of peoples are believing that lie. See, are believing that lie. And now we're living in a day where God has given man up. See, God has now saved all his elect, and he has taken his restraint of a man's heart to a certain degree. Now we see all this wickedness everywhere, and man slavishly follow the God that he has created in his own heart. You know, and man's heart is desperately wicked. And out of that wicked heart of his, he creates a God and falls down before it. And he prostrate himself before it, believing, he's totally convinced that that God that he worshiped will somewhere, somehow bring him salvation or whatever they believe what that gospel teaches. But it will never bring them salvation at all. They have been deceived by it, you see. But let's go on a little bit further here in God's Word, the Bible. We read in Psalm, turn over to Psalm 115. In Psalm 115, we're going to read the first 11 verses. Not unto us, O Jehovah, not unto us, but unto thy name give glory, for thy mercy and for thy true sake. Wherefore should the heathen say, where is now their God? But our God is in the heavens. He hath done whatsoever he hath pleased. Their idols are silver and gold, and the work of man's hands. And see, God now is going to describe the gods of this world. You see, their idols are silver and gold, the work of man's hands. They have mouth, but they speak not. Eyes have they, but they see not. They have ears, but they hear not. Noses have they, but they smell not. They have hands, but they handle not. Feet have they, but they walk not, neither speak they through their throat. They that made them are like unto them. See, men who makes these false gods are like them. See, so is everyone that trusteth in them. So the God that they have created are like them. You see, it's in verse 9, O Israel, trust thou in Jehovah. He is their help and their shield. See, many places in the Bible, God speaks about Israel. He's speaking about his elect. You see, we trust in him. Jehovah God of the Bible is our help. And then he goes on, O house of Aaron, trust Jehovah. He is their help and their shield. Ye that fear Jehovah, trust Jehovah. He is their help and their shield. See, God's elect trust in Jehovah God of the Bible. We don't trust in men. We never want to put our trust in any man. Our trust, our faith is in our Lord Jesus Christ, because he is the only true God. He's the God that we serve. He's the one that is in total control of all events. And it's a great comfort to know this. You see, I like to bring these scriptures back to my remembrance. You know, when we think about these things, we see the division and the chaos in this world. We know, we trust in Jehovah God of the Bible, who is in perfect control of all things. And that's a great comfort. God's word is a great comfort for his elect people. Let's turn to Jeremiah chapter 10. Jeremiah chapter 10, verses 10 to 16. There we read in Jeremiah chapter 10, verses 10 to 16, we read, "But Jehovah is the true God." See, the God that we worship, Jehovah. He is the true God. He is the living God, an everlasting King. At his wrath, the earth shall tremble, and the nations shall not be able to abide his indignation. So Jehovah God of the Bible, and many religions, you know, they make that claim that their God is true. They will tell you that because they believe it. And they die that way, believing that their God that they worship is true. They really believe it, you know. But here God tells his elect people, but Jehovah is the true God. He is the living God, an everlasting King. You see, at his wrath, the earth shall tremble, and the nation shall not be able to abide his indignation. Thus shall he say unto them, the gods that have not made the heavens. See, these gods that men worship, the false gods, they didn't make the heavens. No, God did. The gods that have not made the heavens and the earth, even they shall perish from the earth. So you see, and from under these heavens. So God is telling us, these false gods that man has designed out of his own heart, they're going to all on that last day, they all will be destroyed forever. What they worshiped is going to be destroyed. They're gone forever, including those who worship these false gods. They're also going to be destroyed on that last day. And it goes on in verse 12. He hath made the earth by his power, which Jehovah God did. He spoke and he brought this world into existence. He hath established the world by his wisdom, and has stretched out the heavens by his discretion. You see how God is the creator. He's the one who designed this universe. It didn't come into existence over billions of years, as many believe in this world. No. God is the one who stretched it out. He's the one who created all things. And it goes on in verse 13. When he uttereth his voice, there is a multitude of waters in the heavens, and he causeth the vapors to ascend from the ends of the earth. He maketh lightnings with rain, and bringeth forth the wind out of his treasures. Every man is brutish in his knowledge. Every founder is confounded by the graven image, for his molten image is falsehood, and there is no breath in them. You see, there is no life in these images that man has created. Neither does it have life, neither can it give life. And in verse 15, they are vanity and the work of errors. In the time of their visitation, they shall perish. The portion of Jacob is not like them, for he is the former of all things, and Israel is a rod of his inheritance. Jehovah of hosts is his name. See, God is just driving home the point to us. He's the creator. All these gods are false gods, and at the end of the day, they will be destroyed. But yet, these are the gods that this world worships. They go after it. They go after it. And how sad it is that, you know, how sad it is that man cannot see this, and he cannot see that there is a God who has created all things. But let's look at some other verse. Let's turn to First Chronicles chapter 16, verse 23 to 36. First Chronicles chapter 16, start reading in verse 23 to 36. There we read, "Sing unto Jehovah all the earth, show forth from day to day his salvation. Declare his glory among the heathen, his marvelous works among all nations. For great is Jehovah, and greatly to be praised. He also is to be feared above all gods. For all the gods of the people are idols, but Jehovah made the heavens. Glory and honor are in his presence. Strength and gladness are in his place. Give unto Jehovah, ye kindreds of the people. Give unto Jehovah glory and strength. Give unto Jehovah the glory due unto his name. Bring an offering and come before him. Worship Jehovah in the beauty of holiness. Fear before him all the earth. The world also shall be stable, that it be not be moved. Let the heavens be glad, and let the earth rejoice, and let men say among the nations, Jehovah reigneth. Let the sea roar, and the fullness thereof. Let the fields rejoice, and all that is therein. Then shall the trees of the wood sing out at the presence of Jehovah, because he cometh to judge the earth. Oh, give thanks unto Jehovah, for he is good, for his mercy endureth forever. And say, save us, O God, of our salvation, and gather us together, and deliver us from the heathen, that we may give thanks to thy holy name, and glory in thy praise. Blessed be Jehovah God of Israel forever and ever." And all the people said, "Amen. Praise Jehovah." So see, God is the one who deserves glory and honor. You see, we come before him that way with strength and gladness, and he gets all the glory for all that he has done, because he's the one who has created the heavens. He's the one who is in control of all things. And what a blessing that is, that God in his mercy has saved the people for himself. And throughout all the ages and all throughout eternity, we will be worshiping this great God that has saved us. Let's go on a little bit further here. Jehovah God of the Bible, we know that he is the only true God. He is perfect in wisdom. He is perfect in knowledge, and everything he does, God is incapable of making a mistake. It can never, never happen. You see, can never happen, because everything he does is perfect. He has given us God's word, the Bible, that is pure and holy. All of it is true, and he's perfect in everything that he does. For instance, let's turn to the book of Job again. Job 36. Job chapter 36. And I'm going to read the first. In Job chapter 36, we're going to read the first few verses there in that passage. 1-7. Job 36 verses 1-7. Elihu also proceeded and said, "Suffer me a little, and I will show thee that I have yet to speak on God's behalf. I will fetch my knowledge from afar, and will ascribe righteousness to my Maker. For truly my word shall not be false. He that is perfect in knowledge is with thee." And we know that who is perfect in knowledge is God himself. He's perfect in knowledge. Behold, God is mighty and despiseth not any. He is mighty in strength and wisdom. He preserveth not the life of the wicked. And I was reading this, God tells he preserveth not the life of the wicked. He only preserved the life of God's elect. He's telling us that the wicked will be destroyed on that last day because their life is not preserved. But giveth right to the poor. He withdraweth not his eyes from the righteous. Here, see, God tells us that his ears are open to the prayers of the righteous, and his eyes are over them. He always sees his elect. He withdraweth not his eyes from the righteous. So God, he sees all his people and he knows all of his elect people. But with kings are they on the throne. Yea, he doth establish them forever, and they are exalted. But see there, God tells us there in that verse that he's perfect in knowledge in verse 3. He's perfect in knowledge, and all that he does is perfect. And in verse 4, he says, he is perfect in knowledge. See, he knows all things. Turn to Proverbs 37, verse 16. Job 37, verse 16. He says, dost thou know the balancing of the clouds and the wondrous works of him which is perfect in knowledge? God is repeated. He's telling us he's perfect in knowledge and wisdom. And see, we cannot understand that. We cannot understand a perfect knowledge. We don't know what that is, but we know that God, the Bible tells us this about God, that he's perfect. He has infinite wisdom. He has infinite knowledge. He knows everything. We can't begin to fathom that someone could know everything. No one is born into the world without God's knowledge. No one dies without him not knowing about it. And even more wonderful than that, all of God's elect are known to him. And when did we become known to him? From the foundation of the world. We were chosen in him from the foundation of the world. Every one of his elect, he knows them, intimately knows them. And he could number into tens of millions of them. They're all known to God. And God is the one who knows all things, and he has perfect knowledge, and he's the source of all true wisdom. All true wisdom. If you would look at Romans, let's turn to Romans chapter 11. Romans chapter 11, verse 33. Just one verse there. In Romans 11, verse 33, here God tells us, oh, the depth of the riches, both of the wisdom and knowledge of God, how unsearchable are thy judgments and thy ways past finding out. See what God tells us a little bit about himself? Oh, the depth of the riches, both of the wisdom and knowledge of God, how unsearchable are his judgments and his ways past finding out. See, God is infinite in all of his attributes. See, and this is the one that has saved the people for himself. You know, we can't even begin to thank him for what he has done for God's elect people. It is the greatest blessing that man will ever receive is salvation. And let's turn over to Ephesians chapter 1. Ephesians chapter 1, verse 15, I believe. I think it is. Ephesians chapter 1, verse 15, on down. Wherefore, I also, after I have heard of your faith in the Lord Jesus and love unto all the saints, cease not to give thanks for you, making mention of you in my prayers, that the God of our Lord Jesus Christ, the Father of glory, may give unto you the spirit of wisdom and revelation in the knowledge of him, the eyes of your understanding being enlightened, that ye may know what is the hope of his calling and what the riches of the glory of his inheritance in the saints. So God in his mercy has given to us, open our spiritual eyes, because he's the source of all true wisdom. And when we become a child of God, he has given us spiritual eyes to see and ears to hear, because he's the source of it. And he says that our eyes of our understanding being enlightened, he's opened our spiritual eyes to see these wonderful truths that he has written about in the Bible. And how wonderful is that? And there's more verses too. I think let's turn to Colossians chapter 1. And we're going to read the first three verses, and then we're going to go to verses 9 to 11. Colossians chapter 1, verse 1. It says, Paul, an apostle of Jesus Christ by the will of God, and Timotheus, our brother, to the saints and faithful brethren in Christ, which are at Colossae, grace be unto you, and peace from God our Father and the Lord Jesus Christ. We give thanks to God and the Father of our Lord Jesus Christ, praying always for you. And let's go to starting in verse 9. For this cause, we also, since the day we heard it, not cease to pray for you and to desire that he might be filled with the knowledge of his will in all wisdom and spiritual understanding, that we might walk worthy of the Lord unto all pleasing, being fruitful in every good work and increasing in the knowledge of God, strengthened with all might and according to his glorious power, unto all patience and longsuffering with joyfulness. So you see what God has done for us when he saves us. He has given us spiritual eyes to see and ears to hear. And we're living in a day when God has opened up a great deal of information to us from the Bible. And no wonder we're learning all this great truth that has been hid in God's word to us in our day, because God has given us his elect people spiritual eyes to see, and we will continue to learn more from God's word. And I think also in the new heaven and new earth, we're going to continue to learn more about him, because he is infinite in his wisdom. We will never come to the end of learning about God's word and God himself, because he's an eternal being. You see, he's from everlasting to everlasting, and we will continue to learn more about him throughout eternity. And over in Colossians 2, verse 1, he says, for I would that ye know how great conflict I have for you and for them in Laodicea, and for as many as have not seen my face in the flesh, that their hearts being comforted, being knit together in love, and unto all riches, and in the full assurance of understanding, to the acknowledgement of the mystery of God and our Father and of Christ. See, and he goes on in verse 3, in whom are hid all the treasures of wisdom and knowledge. You see, God is the one who is have all true wisdom, and is hid in him. And as we search the Bible, we're learning more about from him, wisdom and knowledge and understanding from God's word, the Bible. And we will continue to do so throughout the ages. I mentioned this earlier, but I didn't read the verse. For instance, over in Job 42, I should have read the verse, but I didn't, but it fits. Then Job answered Jehovah and said, I know that thou canst do everything, and no thought can be withholden from thee. and says, who is he that hideth counsel, and so forth. And he goes on and says, let me just read verse 3. Who is he that hideth counsel without knowledge? Wherefore have I uttered that I understood not? Things too wonderful for me, which I knew not. And when God asked Job these questions, he began to realize that he knew nothing, you see. But that's a side to it. We know that according to God's word, God is, he has all power and he has all might. And let's look at First Chronicles. Let's turn over to First Chronicles chapter 29. Start reading in verse 10. First Chronicles 29, start reading in verse 10. It says, wherefore David blessed Jehovah before all the congregation. And David said, blessed be thou, Jehovah God of Israel, our Father, forever and ever. Thine, O Jehovah, is the greatness and the power and the glory and the victory and the majesty, for all that is in the heaven and the earth is thine. Thine is the kingdom, O Jehovah, and thou art exalted as head above all. See, God is all powerful. See, he rules over all things. He is in control of all things. And he goes on in verse 12, both riches and honor come of thee, and thou reignest over all. And in thy hand is power and might, and in thy hand is to make great and to give strength unto all. See, God here is all powerful. And in verse 13 says, now, therefore, our God, we thank thee and praise thy glorious name. See, God is almighty. He's all powerful. And he is in control of all things. And what a comfort that is to know that God is in control. It says there in verse 12, both riches and honor come from thee, and thou reignest over all. In thy hand is power and might. See, God is infinitely powerful, and in thy hand is to make great and to give strength unto all. See, God is in control of all things, and this is the God that God's elect serve. And you want to look at another verse, turn over to 2 Chronicles 20. In 2 Chronicles chapter 20, verse 4, there God says, and Judah gathered themselves together to ask help of Jehovah. Even out of all the cities of Judah, they came to seek Jehovah. And Jehoshaphat stood in the congregation of Judah and Jerusalem in the house of Jehovah before the new court, and said, O Jehovah, God of our fathers, art not thou God in heaven, and rulest not thou over all the kingdoms of the heathen? In thy hand is there not power and might, so that none is able to withstand thee? No one can withstand God, because God is all powerful. He knows all things. He's in control of all things. He sees all things, and he's in control. So all you see, this chaotic situation that is going on now, we're in judgment day. We shouldn't be afraid. We shouldn't be worried. We shouldn't be beside ourselves, as we know that God is troubling the earth.

0: Then the 11 disciples went away into Galilee, into a great mountain where Jesus had appointed them. And when they saw him, they worshipped him, but some doubted. And Jesus came and spake unto them, saying, all power is given unto me in heaven and in earth. All power. See, the Lord Jesus Christ is God. Is God. You see, all power is given unto him. Now we see previous verses that God is all powerful. And here Christ is saying that all power is given unto him. You see, God is in perfect control of everything that goes on in this world. Turn over to chapter 17. I'm going to read the first two verses. These words spake Jesus and lifted up his eyes to heaven and said, Father, the hour is come. Glorify thy Son, that thy Son also may glorify thee. Thou hast given him power over all flesh, that he should give eternal life to as many as thou hast given him. See, the only person who can give eternal life is God himself. And here Christ is saying that he gives eternal life to those who God has given to him. You see, so here we see other verses that Christ is God, and is God in the flesh, that has given him power over all flesh, that he should give eternal life to as many as thou hast given him. So Christ has power to give eternal life to all his elect people. And that's a true statement. That's another familiar passage here in Isaiah, which we're pretty much familiar with this in Isaiah chapter 57:15. For thus saith the high and lofty one that inhabits eternity, whose name is holy, I dwell in a high and holy place with him also that is of contrite and humble spirit, to revive the spirit of the humble and to revive the heart of the contrite ones. God tells us here, tells that he inhabits eternity. We can't fathom that. Our little minds cannot understand someone who inhabits eternity. You see, and this is the God that his elect serve. This is the God that we wait patiently for. See, we wait patiently upon Jehovah. You know, God's elect are always waiting upon Jehovah. We never want to take matters in our own hands, because God is in perfect control of all things, and we're living in judgment day, and we simply wait for God to accomplish his will, because, you know, we know that nothing will separate us from the love of Christ. We're safe in him. He preserves us in him. And that's a great blessing and a comfort for God's elect.
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0: We welcome you to eBible Fellowship's Bible Reading Program. We read in 2 Timothy 3, verse 16, "All Scripture is given by inspiration of God and is profitable for doctrine, for reproof, for correction, for instruction in righteousness." Now, let's begin our Bible Reading Program.
1: Deuteronomy 28. And it shall come to pass, if thou shalt hearken diligently unto the voice of the Lord thy God, to observe and do all his commandments which I command thee this day, that the Lord thy God will set thee on high above all nations of the earth. And all these blessings shall come on thee, and overtake thee, if thou shalt hearken unto the voice of the Lord thy God. Blessed shalt thou be in the city, and blessed shalt thou be in the field. Blessed shalt the fruit of thy body be, and the fruit of thy ground, and the fruit of thy cattle, the increase of thy kine, and the flocks of thy sheep. Blessed shall be thy basket and thy store. Blessed shalt thou be when thou comest in, and blessed shalt thou be when thou goest out. The Lord shall cause thine enemies that rise up against thee to be smitten before thy face. They shall come out against thee one way, and flee before thee seven ways. The Lord shall command the blessing upon thee in thy storehouses, and in all that thou settest thine hand unto, and he shall bless thee in the land which the Lord thy God giveth thee. The Lord shall establish thee an holy people unto himself, as he hath sworn unto thee, if thou shalt keep the commandments of the Lord thy God, and walk in his ways. And all people of the earth shall see that thou art called by the name of the Lord, and they shall be afraid of thee. And the Lord shall make thee plenteous in goods, in the fruit of thy body, and in the fruit of thy cattle, and in the fruit of thy ground, in the land which the Lord sware unto thy fathers to give thee. The Lord shall open unto thee his good treasure, the heaven to give the rain unto thy land in his season, and to bless all the work of thine hand. And thou shalt lend unto many nations, and thou shalt not borrow. And the Lord shall make thee the head and not the tail, and thou shalt be above only, and thou shalt not be beneath, if that thou hearken unto the commandments of the Lord thy God, which I command thee this day to observe and to do them. And thou shalt not go aside from any of the words which I command thee this day, to the right hand or to the left, to go after other gods to serve them. But it shall come to pass, if thou wilt not hearken to the voice of the Lord thy God, to observe, to do all his commandments and his statutes which I command thee this day, that all these curses shall come upon thee and overtake thee. Cursed shalt thou be in the city, and cursed shalt thou be in the field. Cursed shall be thy basket and thy store. Cursed shall be the fruit of thy body and the fruit of thy land, the increase of thy kine and the flocks of thy sheep. Cursed shalt thou be when thou comest in, and cursed shalt thou be when thou goest out. The Lord shall send upon thee cursing, vexation, and rebuke, in all that thou settest thine hand unto for to do, until thou be destroyed, and until thou perish quickly, because of the wickedness of thy doings whereby thou hast forsaken me. The Lord shall make the pestilence cleave unto thee, until he have consumed thee off the land whither thou goest to possess it. The Lord shall smite thee with a consumption, and with a fever, and with an inflammation, and with an extreme burning, and with the sword, and with blasting, and with mildew, and they shall pursue thee until thou perish. And the heaven that is over thy head shall be brass, and the earth that is under thee shall be iron. The Lord shall make the rain of thy land powder and dust. From heaven shall it come down upon thee until thou be destroyed. The Lord shall cause thee to be smitten before thine enemies. Thou shalt go out one way against them, and flee seven ways before them, and shalt be removed into all the kingdoms of the earth. And thy carcass shall be meat unto all fowls of the air, and unto the beasts of the earth, and no man shall fray them away. The Lord will smite thee with the botch of Egypt, and with the emerods, and with the scab, and with the itch, whereof thou canst not be healed. The Lord shall smite thee with madness and blindness and astonishment of heart, and thou shalt grope at noonday, as the blind gropeth in darkness, and thou shalt not prosper in thy ways, and thou shalt be only oppressed and spoiled evermore, and no man shall save thee. Thou shalt betroth the wife, and another man shall lie with her. Thou shalt build an house, and thou shalt not dwell therein. Thou shalt plant a vineyard, and shalt not gather the grapes thereof. Thine ox shall be slain before thine eyes, and thou shalt not eat thereof. Thine ass shall be violently taken away from before thy face, and shall not be restored to thee. Thy sheep shall be given unto thine enemies, and thou shalt have none to rescue them. Thy sons and thy daughters shall be given unto another people, and thine eyes shall look and fail with longing for them all the day long, and there shall be no might in thine hand. The fruit of thy land and all thy labors shall a nation which thou knowest not eat up, and thou shalt be oppressed and crushed alway, so that thou shalt be mad for the sight of thine eyes which thou shalt see. The Lord shall smite thee in the knees and in the legs with a sore botch that cannot be healed, from the sole of thy foot unto the top of thy head. The Lord shall bring thee and thy king which thou shalt set over thee unto a nation which neither thou nor thy fathers have known. And there shalt thou serve other gods, wood and stone. And thou shalt become an astonishment, a proverb, and a byword among all nations whither the Lord shall lead thee. Thou shalt carry much seed out into the field, and shalt gather but little in, for the locust shall consume it. Thou shalt plant vineyards and dress them, but neither shall drink of the wine, nor gather the grapes, for the worms shall eat them. Thou shalt have olive trees throughout all thy coasts, but thou shalt not anoint thyself with the oil, for thine olive shall cast his fruit. Thou shalt beget sons and daughters, but thou shalt not enjoy them, for they shall go into captivity. All thy trees and fruit of thy land shall the locust consume. The stranger that is within thee shall get up above thee very high, and thou shalt come down very low. He shall lend to thee, and thou shalt not lend to him, and he shall be the head, and thou shalt be the tail. Moreover, all these curses shall come upon thee, and shall pursue thee, and overtake thee, till thou be destroyed, because thou hearkenest not unto the voice of the Lord thy God, to keep his commandments and his statutes, which he commanded thee. And they shall be upon thee for a sign and a wonder, and upon thy seed for ever. Because thou servest not the Lord thy God with joyfulness and with gladness of heart, for the abundance of all things. Therefore shalt thou serve thine enemies, which the Lord shall send against thee, in hunger and in thirst and in nakedness and in want of all things, and he shall put a yoke of iron upon thy neck until he have destroyed thee. The Lord shall bring a nation against thee from afar, from the end of the earth, as swift as the eagle flieth, a nation whose tongue thou shalt not understand. A nation of fierce countenance, which shall not regard the person of the old, nor shew favor to the young. And he shall eat the fruit of thy cattle, and the fruit of thy land, until thou be destroyed, which also shall not leave thee either corn, wine, or oil, for the increase of thy kine, or flocks of thy sheep, until he have destroyed thee. And he shall besiege thee in all thy gates, until thy high and fenced walls come down, wherein thou trusted, throughout all thy land, and he shall besiege thee in all thy gates throughout all thy land, which the Lord thy God hath given thee. And thou shalt eat the fruit of thine own body, the flesh of thy sons and of thy daughters, which the Lord thy God hath given thee, in the siege, and in the straitness wherewith thine enemies shall distress thee. So that the man that is tender among you and very delicate, his eye shall be evil toward his brother, and toward the wife of his bosom, and toward the remnant of his children, which he shall leave. So that he will not give to any of them the flesh of his children, whom he shall eat, because he hath nothing left in him in the siege, and the straitness, wherewith thine enemy shall distress thee in all thy gates. The tender and delicate woman among you, which would not adventure to set the sole of her foot upon the ground for delicateness and tenderness, her eye shall be evil toward the husband of her bosom, and toward her son, and toward her daughter, and toward her young one that cometh out from between her feet, and toward her children which she shall bear. For she shall eat them for want of all things secretly in the siege and straitness, wherewith thine enemy shall distress thee in thy gates. If thou wilt not observe to do all the words of this law that are written in this book, that thou mayest fear this glorious and fearful name, the Lord thy God, then the Lord will make thy plagues wonderful, and the plagues of thy seed, even great plagues, and of long continuance, and sore sickness, and of long continuance. Moreover, he will bring upon thee all the diseases of Egypt, which thou wast afraid of, and they shall cleave unto thee. Also every sickness and every plague, which is not written in the book of this law, them will the Lord bring upon thee until thou be destroyed. And he shall be left few in number, whereas he were as the stars of heaven for multitude, because thou wouldest not obey the voice of the Lord thy God. And it shall come to pass that as the Lord rejoiced over you to do good and to multiply you, so the Lord will rejoice over you to destroy you and to bring you to naught, and ye shall be plucked off from the land whither thou goest to possess it. And the Lord shall scatter thee among all people, from one end of the earth even unto the other, and there thou shalt serve other gods, which neither thou nor thy fathers have known, even wood and stone. And among these nations shalt thou find no ease, neither shall the sole of thy foot have rest, but the Lord shall give thee there a trembling heart, and failing of eyes, and sorrow of mind. And thy life shall hang in doubt before thee, and thou shalt fear day and night, and shalt have none assurance of thy life. In the morning thou shalt say, Would God it were even, and at even thou shalt say, Would God it were morning, for the fear of thine heart wherewith thou shalt fear, and for the sight of thine eyes which thou shalt see. And the Lord shall bring thee into Egypt again with ships, by the way whereof I spake unto thee. Thou shalt see it no more again, and there ye shall be sold unto your enemies for bondmen and bondwomen, and no man shall buy you. Deuteronomy 29. These are the words of the covenant, which the Lord commanded Moses to make with the children of Israel in the land of Moab, beside the covenant which he made with them in Horeb. And Moses called unto all Israel, and said unto them, Ye have seen all that the Lord did before you in the land of Egypt unto Pharaoh, and unto all his servants, and unto all his land. The great temptations which thine eyes have seen, the signs and those great miracles. Yet the Lord hath not given you an heart to perceive, and eyes to see, and ears to hear, unto this day. And I have led you 40 years in the wilderness, your clothes are not waxen old upon you, and thy shoe is not waxen old upon thy foot. Ye have not eaten bread, neither have ye drunk wine or strong drink, that ye might know that I am the Lord your God. And when he came unto this place, Sihon the king of Heshbon, and Og the king of Bashan, came out against us unto battle, and we smote them. And we took their land, and gave it for an inheritance unto the Reubenites, and to the Gadites, and unto half the tribe of Manasseh. Keep therefore the words of this covenant, and do them, that ye may prosper in all that ye do. Ye stand this day all of you before the Lord your God, your captains of your tribes, your elders, and your officers, with all the men of Israel, your little ones, your wives, and thy stranger that is in thy camp, from the hewer of thy wood unto the drawer of water, that thou shouldst enter into covenant with the Lord thy God, and into his oath, which the Lord thy God maketh with thee this day, that he may establish thee today for a people unto himself, and that he may be unto thee a God, as he hath said unto thee, and as he hath sworn unto thy fathers, to Abraham, to Isaac, and to Jacob. Neither with you only do I make this covenant and this oath, but with him that standeth here with us this day before the Lord our God, and also with him that is not here with us this day. For ye know how we have dwelt in the land of Egypt, and how we came through the nations which ye passed by. And ye have seen their abominations and their idols, wood and stone, silver and gold, which were among them. Lest there should be among you man or woman, or family or tribe, whose heart turneth away this day from the Lord our God, to go and serve the gods of these nations, lest there should be among you a root that beareth gall and wormwood, and it come to pass, when he heareth the words of this curse, that he bless himself in his heart, saying, I shall have peace, though I walk in the imagination of mine heart, to add drunkenness to thirst. The Lord will not spare him, but then the anger of the Lord and his jealousy shall smoke against that man, and all the curses that are written in this book shall lie upon him, and the Lord shall blot out his name from under heaven. And the Lord shall separate him unto evil out of all the tribes of Israel, according to all the curses of the covenant that are written in this book of the law, so that the generation to come out of your children that shall rise up after you, and the stranger that shall come from a far-off land, shall say, when they see the plagues of that land, and the sickness which the Lord hath laid upon it, and that the whole land thereof is brimstone and salt and burning, that it is not sown, nor beareth, nor any grass groweth therein, like the overthrow of Sodom and Gomorrah, Admah and Zeboim, which the Lord overthrew in his anger and in his wrath, even all nations shall say, Wherefore hath the Lord done this unto this land? What meaneth the heat of this great anger? Then men shall say, Because they have forsaken the covenant of the Lord God of their fathers, which he made with them when he brought them forth out of the land of Egypt. For they went and served other gods, and worshipped them, gods whom they knew not, and whom he had not given unto them. And the anger of the Lord was kindled against this land, to bring upon it all the curses that are written in this book. And the Lord rooted them out of their land in anger, and in wrath, and in great indignation, and cast them into another land, as it is this day. The secret things belong unto the Lord our God, but those things which are revealed belong unto us and to our children forever, that we may do the words of this law.

Deuteronomy 30. And it shall come to pass, when all these things are come upon thee, the blessing and the curse which I have set before thee, and thou shalt call them to mind among all the nations whither the Lord thy God hath driven thee, and shalt return unto the Lord thy God, and shalt obey his voice according to all that I command thee this day, thou and thy children, with all thine heart and with all thine soul, that then the Lord thy God will turn thy captivity, and have compassion upon thee, and will return and gather thee from all the nations whither the Lord thy God hath scattered thee. If any of thine be driven out unto the uttermost parts of heaven, from thence will the Lord thy God gather thee, and from thence will he fetch thee. And the Lord thy God will bring thee into the land which thy fathers possessed, and thou shalt possess it, and he will do thee good, and multiply thee above thy fathers. And the Lord thy God will circumcise thy heart, and the heart of thy seed, to love the Lord thy God with all thine heart, and with all thy soul, that thou mayest live. And the Lord thy God will put all these curses upon thine enemies, and on them that hate thee, which persecuteth thee. And thou shalt return, and obey the voice of the Lord thy God, and do all his commandments which I command thee this day. And the Lord thy God will make thee plenteous in every work of thine hand, in the fruit of thy body, and in the fruit of thy cattle, and in the fruit of thy land for good. For the Lord will again rejoice over thee for good, as he rejoiced over thy fathers. If thou shalt hearken unto the voice of the Lord thy God, to keep his commandments and his statutes, which are written in this book of the law, and if thou turn unto the Lord thy God with all thine heart and with all thy soul. For this commandment which I command thee this day, it is not hidden from thee, neither is it far off. It is not in heaven that thou shouldst say, Who shall go up for us to heaven, and bring it unto us, that we may hear it and do it? Neither is it beyond the sea, that thou shouldst say, Who shall go over the sea for us, and bring it unto us, that we may hear it and do it? But the word is very nigh unto thee, in thy mouth and in thy heart, that thou mayest do it. See, I have set before thee this day life and good, and death and evil. In that I command thee this day to love the Lord thy God, to walk in his ways, and to keep his commandments and his statutes and his judgments, that thou mayest live and multiply, and the Lord thy God shall bless thee in the land whither thou goest to possess it. But if thine heart turn away, so that thou wilt not hear, but shall be drawn away, and worship other gods, and serve them, I denounce unto you this day that ye shall surely perish, and that ye shall not prolong your days upon the land whither thou passest over Jordan to go to possess it. I call heaven and earth to record this day against you, that I have set before you life and death, blessing and cursing. Therefore choose life, that both thou and thy seed may live, that thou mayest love the Lord thy God, and that thou mayest obey his voice, and that thou mayest cleave unto him, for he is thy life and the length of thy days, that thou mayest dwell in the land which the Lord sware unto your fathers, to Abraham, to Isaac, and to Jacob, to give them. Deuteronomy 31. And Moses went and spake these words unto all Israel. And he said unto them, I am 120 years old this day. I can no longer go out and come in. Also the Lord hath said unto me, Thou shalt not go over this Jordan. The Lord thy God, he will go over before thee, and he will destroy these nations from before thee, and thou shalt possess them. And Joshua, he shall go over before thee, as the Lord hath said. And the Lord shall do unto them as he did to Sihon and to Og, kings of the Amorites, and unto the land of them whom he destroyed. And the Lord shall give them up before your face, that ye may do unto them according to all the commandments which I have commanded you. Be strong and of a good courage. Fear not, nor be afraid of them, for the Lord thy God, he it is that doth go up with thee. He will not fail thee, nor forsake thee. And Moses called unto Joshua, and said unto him in the sight of all Israel, Be strong and of a good courage, for thou must go with this people unto the land which the Lord hath sworn unto their fathers to give them, and thou shalt cause them to inherit it. And the Lord, he it is that doth go before thee, he will be with thee, he will not fail thee, neither forsake thee. Fear not, neither be dismayed. And Moses wrote this law, and delivered it unto the priests, the sons of Levi, which bear the ark of the covenant of the Lord, and unto all the elders of Israel.
And Moses commanded them, saying, At the end of every 7 years, in the solemnity of the year of release, in the Feast of Tabernacles, when all Israel is come to appear before the Lord thy God in the place which he shall choose, thou shalt read this law before all Israel in the hearing. Gather the people together, men and women, the children, the stranger that is within thy gates, that they may hear, and that they may learn and fear the Lord your God, and observe to do all the works of the law, and that their children which have not known anything may hear and learn to fear the Lord your God as long as ye live in the land whither ye go over Jordan to possess it. And the Lord said unto Moses, Behold, thy days approach, and thou must die. Call Joshua, and present yourselves in the tabernacle of the congregation, that I may give him a charge. And Moses and Joshua went and presented themselves in the tabernacle of the congregation. And the Lord appeared in the tabernacle in a pillar of a cloud, and the pillar of the cloud stood over the door of the tabernacle. And the Lord said unto Moses, Behold, thou shalt sleep with thy fathers, and this people will rise up, and go a-whoring after the gods of the strangers of the land, whither they go to be among them, and will forsake me, and break my covenant which I have made with them. Then my anger shall be kindled against them in that day. And I will forsake them, and I will hide my face from them, and they shall be devoured, and many evils and troubles shall befall them, so that they will say in that day, Are not these evils come upon us, because our God is not among us? And I will surely hide my face in that day for all the evils which they shall have wrought, in that they are turned unto other gods. Now therefore, write ye this song for you, and teach it to the children of Israel. Put it in their mouths, that this song may be a witness for me against the children of Israel. For when I shall have brought them into the land which I swear unto their fathers, that floweth with milk and honey, and they shall have eaten and filled themselves, and waxen fat, then they will turn unto other gods and serve them, and provoke me, and break my covenant. And it shall come to pass, when many evils and troubles are befallen them, that this song shall testify against them as a witness, for it shall not be forgotten out of the mouths of their seed. For I know their imagination which they go about even now, before I have brought them into the land which I swear. Moses therefore wrote this song the same day, and taught it the children of Israel. And he gave Joshua the son of Nun a charge, and said, Be strong and of a good courage, for thou shalt bring the children of Israel into the land which I swear unto them, and I will be with thee. And it came to pass, when Moses had made an end of writing the words of this law in a book until they were finished, that Moses commanded the Levites which bear the ark of the covenant of the Lord, saying, Take this book of the law, and put it in the side of the ark of the covenant of the Lord your God, that it may be there for a witness against thee. For I know thy rebellion and thy stiff neck. Behold, while I am yet alive with you this day, ye have been rebellious against the Lord, and how much more after my death? Gather unto me all the elders of your tribes and your officers, that I may speak these words in their ears, and call heaven and earth to record against them. For I know that after my death ye will utterly corrupt yourselves, and turn aside from the way which I have commanded you, and evil will befall you in the latter days, because ye will do evil in the sight of the Lord, to provoke him to anger through the work of your hands. And Moses spake in the ears of all the congregation of Israel the words of this song, until they were ended. Deuteronomy 32. Give ear, O ye heavens, and I will speak, and hear, O earth, the words of my mouth. My doctrine shall drop as the rain, my speech shall distill as the dew, as the small rain upon the tender herb, and as the showers upon the grass. Because I will publish the name of the Lord, ascribe ye greatness unto our Lord. He is the rock, his work is perfect, for all his ways are judgment. A God of truth and without iniquity, just and right is he. They have corrupted themselves, their spot is not the spot of his children. They are a perverse and crooked generation. Do ye thus requite the Lord, O foolish people and unwise? Is not he thy father that hath brought thee? Hath he not made thee and established thee? Remember the days of old. Consider the years of many generations. Ask thy father, and he will shew thee, thy elders, and they will tell thee. When the Most High divided to the nations their inheritance, when he separated the sons of Adam, he set the bounds of the people according to the number of the children of Israel. For the Lord's portion is his people. Jacob is the lot of his inheritance.
He found him in a desert land, and in the waste howling wilderness he led him about. He instructed him, he kept him as the apple of his eye. As an eagle stirreth up her nest, fluttereth over her young, spreadeth abroad her wings, taketh them, beareth them on her wings. So the Lord alone did lead him, and there was no strange God with him. He made him ride on the high places of the earth, that he might eat the increase of the fields. And he made him to suck honey out of the rock, and oil out of the flinty rock. Butter of kine and milk of sheep, with fat of lambs and rams of the breed of Bashan, and goats with the fat of kidneys of wheat, and thou didst drink the pure blood of the grape. But Jeshurun waxed fat and kicked. Thou art waxen fat, thou art grown thick, thou art covered with fatness. Then he forsook God which made him, and lightly esteemed the rock of his salvation. They provoked him to jealousy with strange gods, with abominations provoked they him to anger. They sacrificed unto devils, not to God, to gods whom they knew not, to new gods that came newly up, whom your fathers feared not. Of the rock that begat thee thou art unmindful, and hast forgotten God that formed thee. And when the Lord saw it, he abhorred them, because of the provoking of his sons and of his daughters. And he said, I will hide my face from them, I will see what their end shall be, for they are a very froward generation, children in whom there is no faith. They have moved me to jealousy with that which is not God. They have provoked me to anger with their vanities, and I will move them to jealousy with those which are not a people. I will provoke them to anger with a foolish nation. For a fire is kindled in mine anger, and shall burn unto the lowest hell, and shall consume the earth with her increase, and set on fire the foundations of the mountains. I will heap mischiefs upon them, I will spend mine arrows upon them. They shall be burnt with hunger, and devoured with burning heat, and with bitter destruction. I will also send the teeth of beasts upon them, with the poison of serpents of the dust. The sword without and terror within shall destroy both the young man and the virgin, the suckling also with the man of gray hairs. I said I would scatter them into corners, I would make the remembrance of them to cease from among men. Were it not that I feared the wrath of the enemy, lest their adversaries should behave themselves strangely, and lest they should say, Our hand is high, and the Lord hath not done all this. For they are a nation void of counsel, neither is there any understanding in them. Oh, that they were wise, that they understood this, that they would consider their latter end. How should one chase 1,000, and 2 put 10,000 to flight, except their rock had sold them, and the Lord had shut them up? For their rock is not as our rock, even our enemies themselves being judges. For their vine is the vine of Sodom, and the fields of Gomorrah. Their grapes are the grapes of gall, their clusters are bitter. Their wine is the poison of dragons, and the cruel venom of asps. Is not this laid up in store with me, and sealed up among my treasures? To me belongeth vengeance and recompense. Their foot shall slide in due time, for the day of their calamity is at hand, and the things that shall come upon them make haste. For the Lord shall judge his people, and repent himself for his servants, when he seeth that their power is gone, and there is none shut up or left. And he shall say, Where are their gods, their rock in whom they trusted, which did eat of the fat of their sacrifices, and drank the wine of their drink offerings? Let them rise up and help you, and be your protection. See now that I, even I, am he, and there is no God with me. I kill, and I make alive. I wound, and I heal. Neither is there any that can deliver out of my hand. For I lift up my hand to heaven, and say, I live forever. If I whet my glittering sword, and mine hand take hold on judgment, I will render vengeance to mine enemies, and will reward them that hate me. I will make my arrows drunk with blood, and my sword shall devour flesh, and that with the blood of the slain and of the captives from the beginning of revenges upon the enemy. Rejoice, O ye nations, with his people, for he will avenge the blood of his servants, and will render vengeance to his adversaries, and will be merciful unto his land and to his people. And Moses came and spake all the words of this song in the ears of the people, he and Hosea the son of Nun. And Moses made an end of speaking all these words to all Israel. And he said unto them,
Set your hearts unto all the words which I testify among you this day, which ye shall command your children to observe to do, all the words of this law. For it is not a vain thing for you, because it is your life. And through this thing ye shall prolong your days in the land, whither ye go over Jordan to possess it. And the Lord spake unto Moses that selfsame day, saying, Get thee up into this mountain Abarim, unto Mount Nebo, which is in the land of Moab, that is over against Jericho. And behold the land of Canaan, which I give unto the children of Israel for a possession. And die in the mount whither thou goest up, and be gathered unto thy people, as Aaron thy brother died in Mount Hor, and was gathered unto his people. Because he trespassed against me among the children of Israel at the waters of Meribah Kadesh in the wilderness of Zin, because he sanctified me not in the midst of the children of Israel. Yet thou shalt see the land before thee, but thou shalt not go thither unto the land which I give the children of Israel.

Deuteronomy 33. And this is the blessing wherewith Moses, the man of God, blessed the children of Israel before his death. And he said, The Lord came from Sinai and rose up from Seir unto them. He shined forth from Mount Paran, and he came with 10,000s of saints. From his right hand went a fiery law for them. Yea, he loved the people, all his saints are in thy hand. And they sat down at thy feet. Every one shall receive of thy words. Moses commanded us a law, even the inheritance of the congregation of Jacob. And he was king in Jeshurun when the heads of the people and the tribes of Israel were gathered together. Let Reuben live and not die, let not his men be few. And this is the blessing of Judah. And he said, Hear, Lord, the voice of Judah, and bring him unto his people. Let his hands be sufficient for him, and be thou an help to him from his enemies. And of Levi he said, Let thy Thummim and thy Urim be with the Holy One, whom thou didst prove at Massah, and with whom thou didst strive at the waters of Meribah, who said unto his father and to his mother, I have not seen him, neither did he acknowledge his brethren, nor knew his own children, for they have observed the word and kept thy covenant. They shall teach Jacob thy judgments, and Israel thy law. They shall put incense before thee, and whole burnt sacrifice upon thine altar. Bless, Lord, his substance, and accept the work of his hands. Smite through the loins of them that rise up against him, and of them that hate him, that they rise not again. And of Benjamin he said, The beloved of the Lord shall dwell in safety by him, and the Lord shall cover him all the day long, and he shall dwell between his shoulders. And of Joseph he said, Blessed of the Lord be his land, for the precious things of heaven, for the dew, and for the deep that coucheth beneath, and for the precious fruits brought forth by the sun, and for the precious things put forth by the moon, and for the chief things of the ancient mountains, and for the precious things of the lasting hills, and for the precious things of the earth and fullness thereof, and for the goodwill of him that dwelt in the bush. Let the blessing come upon the head of Joseph, and upon the top of the head of him that was separated from his brethren. His glory is like the firstling of his bullock, and his horns are like the horns of unicorns. With them he shall push the people together to the ends of the earth. And they are the 10,000s of Ephraim, and they are the thousands of Manasseh. And of Zebulun he said, Rejoice, Zebulun, in thy going out, and Issachar in thy tents. They shall call the people into the mountain, and there they shall offer sacrifices of righteousness, for they shall suck of the abundance of the seas, and of treasures hid in the sand. And of Gad he said, Blessed be he that enlargeth Gad, he dwelleth as a lion, and teareth the arm with the crown of the head. And he provided the first part for himself, because there in a portion of the lawgiver was he seated. And he came with the heads of the people, he executed the justice of the Lord and his judgments with Israel. And of Dan he said, Dan is a lion's whelp, he shall leap from Bashan. And of Naphtali he said, O Naphtali, satisfied with favor, and full with the blessing of the Lord, possess thou the west and the south. And of Asher he said, Let Asher be blessed with children, let him be acceptable to his brethren, and let him dip his foot in oil. Thy shoes shall be iron and brass, and as thy days, so shall be thy strength. There is none like unto the God of Jeshurun, who rideth upon the heaven in thy help, and in his excellency on the sky. The eternal God is thy refuge, and underneath are the everlasting arms. And he shall thrust out the enemy from before thee, and shall say, Destroy them. Israel shall then dwell in safety alone. The fountain of Jacob shall be upon a land of corn and wine, also his heavens shall drop down dew. Happy art thou, O Israel, who is like unto thee, O people, saved by the Lord, the shield of thy help, and who is the sword of thy excellency. And thine enemies shall be found liars unto thee, and thou shalt tread upon their high places. Deuteronomy 34. And Moses went up from the plains of Moab unto the mountains of Nebo, to the top of Pisgah, that is over against Jericho, and the Lord shewed him all the land of Gilead unto Dan. And all Naphtali, and the land of Ephraim, and Manasseh, and of the land of Judah, unto the utmost sea. And the south, and the plain of the valley of Jericho, the city of palm trees, unto Zoar. And the Lord said unto him,
This is the land which I swear unto Abraham, unto Isaac, and unto Jacob, saying, I will give it unto thy seed. I have caused thee to see it with thine eyes, but thou shalt not go over thither. So Moses, the servant of the Lord, died there in the land of Moab, according to the word of the Lord. And he buried him in a valley in the land of Moab, over against Beth-peor, but no man knoweth his sepulchre unto this day. And Moses was 120 years old when he died. His eye was not dim, nor his natural force abated. And the children of Israel wept for Moses in the plains of Moab 30 days. So the days of weeping and mourning for Moses were ended. And Joshua the son of Nun was full of the spirit of wisdom, for Moses had laid his hands upon him. And the children of Israel hearkened unto him, and did as the Lord commanded Moses. And there arose not a prophet since in Israel like unto Moses, whom the Lord knew face to face, in all the signs and wonders which the Lord sent him to do in the land of Egypt to Pharaoh, and to all his servants, and to all his land, and in all that mighty hand, and in all the great terror which Moses shewed in the sight of all Israel.

The Book of Joshua. Now after the death of Moses, the servant of the Lord, it came to pass that the Lord spake unto Joshua, the son of Nun, Moses' minister, saying, Moses, my servant, is dead. Now therefore arise, go over this Jordan, thou and all this people, unto the land which I do give to them, even to the children of Israel. Every place that the sole of your foot shall tread upon, that have I given unto you, as I said unto Moses. From the wilderness and this Lebanon, even unto the great river, the river Euphrates, all the land of the Hittites, and unto the great sea, toward the going down of the sun, shall be your coast. There shall not any man be able to stand before thee all the days of thy life. As I was with Moses, so I will be with thee. I will not fail thee, nor forsake thee. Be strong and of a good courage. For unto this people shalt thou divide for an inheritance the land, which I swear unto their fathers to give them. Only be thou strong and very courageous, that thou mayest observe to do according to all the law, which Moses my servant commanded thee. Turn not from it to the right hand or to the left, that thou mayest prosper whithersoever thou goest. This book of the law shall not depart out of thy mouth, but thou shalt meditate therein day and night, that thou mayest observe to do according to all that is written therein. For then thou shalt make the way prosperous, and then thou shalt have good success. Have not I commanded thee, be strong and of a good courage? Be not afraid, neither be thou dismayed, for the Lord thy God is with thee whithersoever thou goest. Then Joshua commanded the officers of the people, saying, Pass through the host, and command the people, saying, Prepare your victuals, for within 3 days ye shall pass over this Jordan, to go in to possess the land which the Lord your God giveth you to possess it. And to the Reubenites, and to the Gadites, and to half the tribe of Manasseh, spake Joshua, saying, Remember the word which Moses the servant of the Lord commanded you, saying, The Lord your God hath given you rest, and hath given you this land. Your wives, your little ones, and your cattle shall remain in the land which Moses gave you on this side Jordan. But he shall pass before your brethren armed, all the mighty men of valor, and help them, until the Lord have given your brethren rest, as he hath given you, and they also have possessed the land which the Lord your God giveth them. Then he shall return unto the land of your possession, and enjoy it, which Moses the Lord's servant gave you on this side Jordan toward the sunrising. And they answered Joshua, saying, All that thou commandest us we will do, and whithersoever thou sendest us we will go. According as we hearkened unto Moses in all things, so will we hearken unto thee. Only the Lord thy God be with thee, as he was with Moses. Whosoever he be that doth rebel against thy commandment, and will not hearken unto thy words in all that thou commandest him, he shall be put to death. Only be strong and of a good courage. And Joshua the son of Nun sent out of Shittim 2 men to spy secretly, saying, Go view the land, even Jericho. And they went, and came into an harlot's house named Rahab, and lodged there. And it was told the king of Jericho, saying, Behold, there came men in hither tonight of the children of Israel to search out the country. And the king of Jericho sent unto Rahab, saying, Bring forth the men that are come to thee, which are entered into thine house, for they be come to search out all the country. And the woman took the 2 men and hid them, and said thus, There came men unto me, but I wist not whence they were. And it came to pass about the time of shutting of the gate, when it was dark, that the men went out. Whither the men went, I wot not. Pursue after them quickly, for ye shall overtake them. But she had brought them up to the roof of the house, and hid them with the stalks of flax, which she laid in order upon the roof. And the men pursued after them the way to Jordan unto the fords. And as soon as they which pursued after them were gone out, they shut the gate. And before they were laid down, she came up unto them upon the roof, and she said unto the men, I know that the Lord hath given you the land, and that your terror is fallen upon us, and that all the inhabitants of the land faint because of you. For we have heard how the Lord dried up the water of the Red Sea for you when he came out of Egypt, and what he did unto the 2 kings of the Amorites that were on the other side Jordan, Sihon and Og, whom he utterly destroyed. And as soon as we had heard these things, our hearts did melt. Neither did there remain any more courage in any man, because of you. For the Lord your God, he is God in heaven above and in earth beneath. Now therefore I pray you, swear unto me by the Lord, since I have shewed you kindness,
that he will also shew kindness unto my father's house, and give me a true token, and that he will save alive my father and my mother and my brethren and my sisters, and all that they have, and deliver our lives from death. And the men answered her, Our life for yours, if he utter not this our business. And it shall be, when the Lord hath given us the land, that we will deal kindly and truly with thee. Then she let them down by a cord through the window, for her house was upon the town wall, and she dwelt upon the wall. And she said unto them, Get you to the mountain, lest the pursuers meet you, and hide yourselves there 3 days until the pursuers be returned, and afterward may ye go your way. And the men said unto her, We will be blameless of this thine oath, which thou hast made us swear. Behold, when we come into the land, thou shalt bind this line of scarlet thread in the window which thou didst let us down by, and thou shalt bring thy father and thy mother and thy brethren and all thy father's household home unto thee. And it shall be that whosoever shall go out of the doors of thy house into the street, his blood shall be upon his head, and we will be guiltless. And whosoever shall be with thee in the house, his blood shall be on our head, if any hand be upon him. And if thou utter this our business, then we will be quit of thine oath, which thou hast made us to swear. And she said, According unto your words, so be it. And she sent them away, and they departed, and she bound the scarlet line in the window. And they went and came unto the mountain, and abode there 3 days, until the pursuers were returned. And the pursuers sought them throughout all the way, but found them not. So the two men returned, and descended from the mountain, and passed over, and came to Joshua the son of Nun, and told him all things that befell them. And they said unto Joshua, Truly the Lord hath delivered into our hands all the land, for even all the inhabitants of the country do faint because of us.

And Joshua rose early in the morning, and they removed from Shittim, and came to Jordan, he and all the children of Israel, and lodged there before they passed over. And it came to pass after 3 days that the officers went through the host. And they commanded the people, saying, When ye see the ark of the covenant of the Lord your God, and the priests the Levites bearing it, then ye shall remove from your place, and go after it. Yet there shall be a space between you and it, about 2,000 cubits by measure. Come not near unto it, that ye may know the way by which ye must go. For ye have not passed this way heretofore. And Joshua said unto the people, Sanctify yourselves, for the morrow the Lord will do wonders among you. And Joshua spake unto the priests, saying, Take up the ark of the covenant, and pass over before the people. And they took up the ark of the covenant, and went before the people. And the Lord said unto Joshua, This day will I begin to magnify thee in the sight of all Israel, that they may know that as I was with Moses, so I will be with thee. And thou shalt command the priests that bear the ark of the covenant, saying, When ye are come to the brink of the water of Jordan, ye shall stand still in Jordan. And Joshua said unto the children of Israel, Come hither, and hear the words of the Lord your God. And Joshua said, Hereby ye shall know that the living God is among you, and that he will without fail drive out from before you the Canaanites, and the Hittites, and the Hivites, and the Perizzites, and the Girgashites, and the Amorites, and the Jebusites. Behold, the ark of the covenant of the Lord of all the earth passeth over before you into Jordan.

0: for Jordan overfloweth all his banks at the time of harvest, that the waters which came down from above stood and rose up upon an heap very far from the city Adam, that is beside Zaratan, and those that came down toward the sea of the plain, even the salt sea, failed, and were cut off, and the people passed over right against Jericho. And the priests that bare the ark of the covenant of the Lord stood firm on dry ground in the midst of Jordan, and all the Israelites passed over on dry ground, until all the people were passed clean over Jordan. Joshua 4. And it came to pass, when all the people were clean passed over Jordan, that the Lord spake unto Joshua, saying, Take you 12 men out of the people, out of every tribe a man, and command ye them, saying, Take you hence out of the midst of Jordan, out of the place where the priest's feet stood firm, 12 stones, and ye shall carry them over with you, and leave them in the lodging place where ye shall lodge this night. Then Joshua called the 12 men, whom he had prepared of the children of Israel, out of every tribe a man. And Joshua said unto them, Pass over before the ark of the Lord your God into the midst of Jordan, and take ye up every man of you a stone upon his shoulder, according to the number of the tribes of the children of Israel, that this may be a sign among you, that when your children ask their fathers in time to come, saying, What mean ye by these stones? Then ye shall answer them, that the waters of Jordan were cut off before the ark of the covenant of the Lord, when it passed over Jordan. The waters of Jordan were cut off, and these stones shall be for a memorial unto the children of Israel forever. And the children of Israel did so as Joshua commanded, and took up 12 stones out of the midst of Jordan, as the Lord spake unto Joshua, according to the number of the tribes of the children of Israel, and carried them over with them unto the place where they lodged, and laid them down there. And Joshua set up 12 stones in the midst of Jordan, in the place where the feet of the priests which bear the ark of the covenant stood, and they are there unto this day. For the priests which bear the ark stood in the midst of Jordan until everything was finished that the Lord commanded Joshua to speak unto the people, according to all that Moses commanded Joshua, and the people hasted and passed over. And it came to pass, when all the people were clean passed over, that the ark of the Lord passed over, and the priests in the presence of the people. And the children of Reuben, and the children of Gad, and half the tribe of Manasseh, passed over armed before the children of Israel, as Moses spake unto them. About 40,000 prepared for war passed over before the Lord unto battle to the plains of Jericho. On that day the Lord magnified Joshua in the sight of all Israel, and they feared him as they feared Moses all the days of his life. And the Lord spake unto Joshua, saying, Command the priests that bear the ark of the testimony, that they come up out of Jordan. Joshua therefore commanded the priests, saying, Come ye up out of Jordan. And it came to pass, when the priests that bear the ark of the covenant of the Lord were come up out of the midst of Jordan, and the soles of the priests' feet were lifted up unto the dry land, that the waters of Jordan returned unto their place, and flowed over all his banks, as they did before. And the people came up out of Jordan on the 10th day of the first month, and encamped in Gilgal, in the east border of Jericho. And those 12 stones which they took out of Jordan did Joshua pitch in Gilgal. And he spake unto the children of Israel, saying, When your children shall ask their fathers in time to come, saying, What mean these stones? Then ye shall let your children know, saying, Israel came over Jordan on dry land. For the Lord your God dried up the waters of Jordan from before you, until ye were passed over, as the Lord your God did to the Red Sea, which he dried up from before us, until we were gone over. That all the people of the earth might know the hand of the Lord, that it is mighty, that ye might fear the Lord your God forever.
1: 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The nature of this program is to take a closer look at one of the hymns that has been written to glorify God.
2: Today's hymn on Scripture and Song is I Sing the Mighty Power of God. The title comes from Psalm 59, verse 16, which says,

But I will sing of thy power. Yea, I will sing aloud of thy mercy in the morning. For thou hast been my defense and refuge in the day of my trouble. The words mighty power of God are found in one place in the Bible, in Luke chapter 9, in a passage speaking of Jesus, who had just rebuked an unclean spirit from a child. It says in the first part of Luke 9, verse 43, "And they were all amazed at the mighty power of God." This hymn focuses primarily on God as the Creator, who formed the heavens and the earth, and all things therein. In the second stanza, it says, "I sing the goodness of the Lord that filled the earth with food." And certainly we should be thankful to God for the way He has provided for us here, all of the food that He has scattered throughout the creation, and all the different types of food and tastes that He allows us to enjoy. We can see the goodness of the Lord, for example, with the taste of an orange or a pineapple. But the Lord has also filled the earth with spiritual food, as the Word of God has been sent forth in all of the world to feed and strengthen His people. We read in Matthew 4, verse 4, "But He answered and said, It is written, Man shall not live by bread alone, but by every word that proceedeth out of the mouth of God." And it is the Word of God that is powerful, as it says in Hebrews chapter 4. We also read in Romans 1, verse 16, "For I am not ashamed of the gospel of Christ, for it is the power of God unto salvation to everyone that believeth, to the Jew first, and also to the Greek." Jesus Christ, who is the Word of God, is said to be the power of God in 1 Corinthians chapter 1, and we'll read verses 23 and 24. "But we preach Christ crucified, unto the Jews a stumbling block, and unto the Greeks foolishness. But unto them which are called, both Jews and Greeks, Christ the power of God, and the wisdom of God." The hymn, "I Sing the Mighty Power of God," concludes with the words, "And everywhere that man can be, Thou, God, art present there." It's comforting to know that there is nowhere we can go without God being right there with us. We read in Psalm 139, verses 7 through 10, "Whither shall I go from thy spirit? Or whither shall I flee from thy presence? If I ascend up into heaven, thou art there. If I make my bed in hell, behold, thou art there. If I take the wings of the morning, and dwell in the uttermost parts of the sea, even there shall thy hand lead me, and thy right hand shall hold me." We read about the omnipresence of God in Zechariah 4, verse 10, "The eyes of Jehovah which run to and fro through the whole earth." And in Proverbs 15, verse 3, we read, "The eyes of Jehovah are in every place, beholding the evil and the good." Even our thoughts are not hidden from God, as we find in Job 42, verse 2. "I know that thou canst do everything, and that no thought can be withholden from thee." God is the mighty and supreme power in this universe. It is not man, no matter how much authority he may have in this world. Man may think he is wise, but hath not God made foolish the wisdom of this world? The nations of the earth, with their weapons and their armies, may think they are powerful. Yet they are not only nothing in God's sight, they are less than nothing. No, it is God who is the mighty power. He knows the end from the beginning. He raises up rulers and puts down rulers. In His hand is the soul of every living thing, and the breath of all mankind. May we fear and give reverence to the mighty and powerful God of the Bible, coming humbly before Him each day. And now the hymn, "I Sing the Mighty Power of God."

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1: So, Chris, you mentioned 722,500 days from the cross to May 21, 2011, and that is 5 times 10 times 17 times 5 times 10 times 17. And I can see why you get that confused with church age, because that's 5 times 17 times 23, which is 1,955 years. So,
0: yeah.
1: Just wanted to point that out. Thanks.
0: Yeah, thank you. Thank you for calling and clearing that up. And that's amazing. That's amazing. You know, anybody who has gotten out the calculator, and we should, because it's all part of Bible study. You know, as we're looking at numbers in the Bible, numbers are words. And we've seen that the number 10 has significance. The number 5 has spiritual significance. The number 17 has spiritual significance. And we've also, we could go in the Bible, where God basically breaks down numbers, like in the book of Revelation with the 12 gates. And then he tells us there's 12 gates, 3 in the east, 3 on the west, 3 in the north, 3 on the south. So he's taken the number 12 and broken it down, where we see 4 times 3. And so that's assisting us with the understanding that numbers should be broken down. And even in Revelation 21, where we're reading the number 12, 12, 12 repeatedly, then God gives us the number of 144. And what do you do with that? Do you just leave it 144 and you don't investigate and you don't see, 144 is 12 times 12 in a chapter where the number 12 is, you know, being highlighted. So isn't that giving us leeway? It's sort of taking us by the nose. Here's what I want you to do. See the number 12 and look at the gates, 3 times 4. So you can break that down and look at the number 144 in this chapter, 12 times 12. And 12 is the number of fullness. So it is biblical to take numbers that the Bible presents, whether it's a biblical number we read or whether God gives us 2 key dates, and the dates are derived from the Bible itself. And, you know, the time between 2 key dates, if God has given us those dates –

is important because God and God controlled, because God is in charge of the celestial clock. He's the one who orchestrates the length of a year, the length of a month, and so forth. And so if we come up to a particular number between two key dates, and that number then breaks down to 5 times 10 times 17, if it were that alone, that would be highly significant. But it breaks down to double that. 5 times 10 times 17, 5 having to do with the atonement, 10 completeness, 17 heaven. And then it's doubled. That certainly heavily emphasizes the very same numbers and indicates this is not a mistake. This is the purpose of God that you see this. And so we have, and that would be from April 1st in 33 AD to May 21 in 2011, 722,500 days, which breaks down to those numbers. And April 1st is when Christ was on the cross. Does that have to do with the atonement? Absolutely. Does May 21 have to do with 2011 have to do with the atonement? It would be the date that the atoning work of Christ for all those that he came to save would be completed as the last of the elect became saved and judgment day started. And so we see why the number 10 is doubled. Completeness of the atonement. And number 17 having to do with heaven. God will bring all these to heaven that Christ died for as he demonstrated his atoning work when he went to the cross in 33 AD. And, you know, sometimes people get a mistake and they think, well, the number 17, it would have worked if we had gone to heaven on May 21, 2011, but we didn't. So you can't say heaven's in view. Well, that's not true. Because as the caller mentioned, the church age, the significant numbers of 1955 years were 5 times 17 times 23. So we see the atonement and number 17. But that only takes you to May 21, 1988. From 33 AD to May 21, 1988. Why 5? The atonement, 17, heaven, 23, judgment. Because it's referring to the atonement of all the first fruits unto God. And over the course of the church age, God saved them, guaranteeing them heaven. And then he brought the church into judgment, 23. Likewise, the use of the number 17 in relationship to May 21, 2011. God saved everyone, the great multitude he intended to save. The atonement's work was complete, bringing salvation to all, guaranteeing them heaven. Not necessarily that they go to heaven that particular day, just the guarantee as the end of the church age indicated, nobody was raptured on May 21, 1988 either. But thank you. Appreciate your call and giving those numbers.

Ephesians 3, verses 7 through 9 says, "Whereof I was made a minister, according to the gift of the grace of God given unto me by the effectual working of His power. Unto me, who am less than the least of all saints, is this grace given, that I should preach among the Gentiles the unsearchable riches of Christ, and to make all men see what is the fellowship of the mystery, which from the beginning of the world hath been hid in God, who created all things by Jesus Christ." In this passage, the word minister is also translated as servant. The word preach is also translated as declare. And the word Gentiles is also translated as nations. During Judgment Day, God commands His servants to declare among the nations end-time truth. End-time truth, which until this time God has kept hidden as a mystery. But now God is revealing from the Holy Bible those hidden mysteries unto His true elect servants. And He commands us not to keep those truths to ourselves, but to share them with others. So, in obedience to that command, we go forth. God is working in us, fulfilling His words to feed His lambs and to feed His sheep.

0: 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And now, here's Chris McCann.
1: Good evening and welcome to eBible Fellowship's Bible Study in the Book of Genesis. Tonight is study number 11 of Genesis chapter 12. We're going to begin reading in verse 11. And it came to pass, when he was come near to enter into Egypt, that he said unto Sarai, his wife, Behold now, I know that thou art a fair woman to look upon. Therefore it shall come to pass, when the Egyptians shall see thee, that they shall say, This is his wife, and they will kill me. But they will save thee alive. Say, I pray thee, thou art my sister, that it may be well with me for thy sake, and my soul shall live because of thee. I'll stop reading at that point. Now, we were talking about Sarai at the end of our last study, just giving a little time information. She was 10 years younger than her husband, Abram. And Abram was born in 2167 B.C. Sarai was born in 2157 B.C. at the age of 90.

0: She gave birth to Isaac, the promised son, and it was a miracle. It was unheard of for a woman of that age to give birth, and even though people at that time live much longer than we do today, apparently the age of passing childbirth wasn't too far off from what we find in our present time. In our present day, if a woman gives birth in her 40s, that's considered to be old for childbearing. And, well, let's say that maybe at that time, a woman would have been too old, maybe in her 50s or 60s. Now, remember, Abram entered the land of Canaan when he was 75 years old, and Sarai was 65 years old. And so already she's an advanced age, and they had no seed, no children. But God worked things out miraculously to first give the promise of the son to Abram, and then to bring the promise to pass to fulfill it, and he did. And we'll have plenty of time to talk about that, because it'll be the central focus in future chapters. So we're not going to get into that right now. At this time, we're going to just look at Sarai a little closer. She's Abram's wife. We know that Abram is at times identified as the father of believers. He is called Father Abraham, and therefore Abram can be a type and figure of God himself. And we know of Sarai, or Sarah, as her name is later changed to Sarah, that she is likened in Galatians chapter 4 to the mother of us all. So we have the father, Abram, and the mother, Sarah. And they are man and wife. And that's what Abram is discussing now with her when he was come near to enter into Egypt, as it says in verse 11. That he said unto Sarai his wife, behold now, I know that thou art a fair woman to look upon. And because she was fair, he was afraid, or he was very concerned at the least. That and very specifically, we're told why in verse 12, therefore it shall come to pass when the Egyptians shall see thee, that they shall say, this is his wife, and they will kill me, but they will save thee alive. Now, why Abram thought that, we don't know. He may have had good reason for thinking this would happen. Maybe he heard reports. Of course, they didn't have newspapers and all the avalanche of news we have today. We have news all over the place on online, TV, papers, tells you about everything happening all over the world. No, they didn't have print, and they certainly didn't have radio or television. They had none of those sources, but they had word of mouth. And word of mouth could travel far, and it's possible that some other sojourners, some other travelers, had gone down into Egypt and something like that happened to them. Bandits or maybe even the official government, they just seized upon a woman because she was attractive and put the husband to death. Or maybe this is speculation, because we don't know. God doesn't tell us. It's just possible that this was all in Abram's mind, and he was fearful of nothing. He was anxious for nothing. And that does happen to even believers, doesn't it? Sometimes we are worried, we're thinking about the possible negative things that might happen, and it leads us to do something, make a decision based on our fear. But But whatever the reason, he asked his wife to do something for him. And we're told what it was in verse 13. Say, I pray thee, thou art my sister, that it may be well with me for thy sake, and my soul shall live because of thee. Now, again, we'll get into the relationship between Abram and Sarai, and she was his half-sister, and we'll talk about that another time, but just for now, we can say that Abram, again, a figure of God, and Sarai, a figure of the body of believers, the elect, the mother of us all, they're in a marriage relationship. And we know the Bible does tell us that God has married his people. Everyone that has become saved is identified as the bride of Christ. And who is Christ? He is eternal God. He's one with the Father. You cannot separate the Father from Christ. So this marriage between Abram and Sarai does picture the marriage between Christ and his eternal church, made up of everyone that he has saved, all the elect. And we also know that the Lord Jesus not only is married to those he has saved, but there's language in the Bible to indicate that we are his brethren, that we are his family, we are his brothers and sister. And that idea is also in view here, as Abram has a marriage relationship with Sarai, but he also has another relationship, brother to sister. So we can see that there is this intimacy, this closeness in different ways between Abram and Sarai. In verse 11, Abram says, in explaining this to her, "Behold, now I know that thou art a fair woman to look upon." And the Hebrew word translated as fair is 3303 in a concordance. And it's found in some interesting places. Let's look up this word. It's found in Genesis 29, verse 16. I'll start reading there. "And Laban had two daughters. The name of the elder was Leah, and the name of the younger was Rachel. Leah was tender-eyed, but Rachel was beautiful and well-favored." Both the words beautiful and well are the same Hebrew word that's translated fair in our verse in Genesis 12. Also here, there's a close family relationship already, as Jacob has traveled to Haran, to the family of his father. These are relations to Abraham, and here he finds his wife. Actually, he'll find two wives. He will marry both Leah and Rachel, as well as later their handmaids, but only one of them is said to be beautiful and well-favored, and that's Rachel. You know, as we read the Bible, sometimes we might think that there's a special emphasis upon beauty, that somehow God is concerned with the looks of people, because he points it out so often. In 1 Samuel chapter 25, it says in verse 3, "Now the name of the man was Nabal, and the name of his wife Abigail, and she was a woman of good understanding and of a beautiful countenance, but the man was churlish and evil in his doings, and he was of the house of Caleb." Now later, Nabal will die, Abigail will marry David, and Abigail is of a beautiful countenance, she's of a fair countenance, like Sarai was, like Rachel was, and here is another woman in the Bible said to be of a a beautiful countenance. In 1 Kings chapter 1, we read that David is old and he's near death. He's having trouble staying warm. And so it says in 1 Kings 1, verse 3, so they sought for a fair damsel. And the word fair is the same word. Throughout all the coast of Israel, and found Abishag, a Shunammite, and brought her to the king. And the damsel was very fair, and cherished the king, and ministered to him, but the king knew her not. And yet again, David marrying a fair woman, and this fair damsel also becomes one of David's wives. In the book of Esther, in Esther chapter 2, King Ahasuerus rules over how many provinces? Well, the book of Esther tells us he ruled over 127 provinces. And 127, that number is only found one other place in the Bible, and it has to do with Sarah and her death age. She died at age 127. And that's the only two places that will find that number. So it's very significant. And also, as I mentioned last time, Sarah is the only woman in the Bible that God gives the death age for. So 127 is extremely significant for that alone. But then we find King Ahasuerus reigning over these 127 provinces, and really appoints to all the kingdom of God, all the company of the believers. And in Esther 2, after putting away Vashti, his wife, for rebellion against him, then the counselors of the king recommended that he find a new bride, and many virgins be called, and one of them was Esther. And it says in Esther chapter 2, verse 7, and he brought up Hadassah, that is Esther, his uncle's daughter, for she had neither father nor mother, and the maid was fair and beautiful, whom Mordecai, when her father and mother were dead, took for his own daughter. And the story, the true historical story in the book of Esther, works out so that Esther becomes the new bride of the king, and the king is a type of God Almighty, or the Father. He marries Esther. Esther also has a relationship to Mordecai. She's like a daughter to him. And Mordecai has basically adopted her, just as all of the elect are adopted into the family of God. And so Mordecai is as her father, and there's a father-daughter relationship as well as a husband-wife relationship, both pointing to the intimate relationship the Lord's people have with eternal God through his salvation program. And so again, we find a woman typifying the believers. And actually, that's been the case with every one of these. With Sarai, she's a type and figure of the believers. With Rachel, Jacob's wife, her name is as a ewe lamb. She's a type and figure of believers. With Abigail marrying David, David a type of Christ, Abigail a type and figure of the believers. With the fair damsel who was brought to David when he was old, she's a type and figure of the believers. And Esther, a type and figure of the believers, the elect people of God. Or even we find this typology in the book of Job. In Job chapter 42, we read in verse 13, he had also seven sons and three daughters. And he called the name of the first Jemima, and the name of the second Keziah, and the name of the third Karen Hapuk. and in all the land were no women found so fair as the daughters of Job, and their father gave them inheritance among their brethren. And Job is a type and figure of the Lord Jesus Christ. The book of Job is laying out the suffering of the Lord Jesus Christ. And therefore, Job's daughters would be daughters of God. It would be a picture, a spiritual picture of those that God saves and become sons and daughters through salvation of the Lord Jesus Christ. And again and again and again, this word fair or beautiful, it's continually appearing. And if we go to Song of Solomon, this book, the entire book, is a love story that is portraying the relationship between Christ and his bride, Christ and the beautiful woman that he has chosen for himself. In Song of Solomon, chapter 1, it says in verse 8, "If thou know not, O thou fairest among women, go thy way forth by the footsteps of the flock and feed thy kids beside the shepherd's tents." In chapter 2, beginning in verse 10, it says, "My beloved spake and said unto me, Rise up, my love, my fair one, and come away." And the word fair in verse 10 is the same word. "For lo, the winter is past, the rain is over and gone, the flowers appear in the earth, the time of the singing of birds is come, and the voice of the turtle is heard in our land. The fig tree putteth forth her green figs, and the vines with the tender grape give a good smell. Arise, my love, my fair one, and come away." Also, in chapter 5, verse 9, "What is thy beloved more than another beloved? O thou fairest among women, what is thy beloved more than another beloved, thou that dost so charge us?" And one more verse in Genesis 6, verse 1, "Whither is thy beloved gone, O thou fairest among women? Whither is thy beloved turned aside, that we may seek him with thee?" Well, as we see all of these statements, all are speaking of women that spiritually represent the people of God, we wonder why. Why is it that God is making such a point, emphasizing this to the degree that he is, that he marries a beautiful woman, that he marries a fair woman? You know, in the world, some men, they maybe due to their own low self-esteem, they feel they must marry a beautiful woman. They somehow think that if you marry a beautiful woman, it gives you status. Maybe that's not incorrect in the world. People of the world look upon beauty in a very special way, don't they? Why? And you know, that's a simple question, but I think it's a question that no one really asked. Why is the world so infatuated with beauty? What's the underlying cause? Why is it, if you look in magazines, it's always young and beautiful women for the most part? Or if you turn on the TV, or if you're driving down the road and there's a billboard, it's beautiful people, beautiful young people. Not so much the sickly, the elderly, people who have imperfections in their appearance somehow. You don't see that unless it's an advertisement for some sort of hospital or something. But why is the world so intently focused upon beauty? Really, they're obsessed with beauty. And as we're going on in time, the obsession isn't lessening. It's getting greater and greater. There's an incredible obsession upon youth and beauty. And again, why is that? Why is that? Well, I think if we try to answer that question, we'll understand why God is pointing out again and again in all these verses that we read that his bride is fair and beautiful. God certainly does not have low self-esteem. He's not trying to impress anyone by selecting a beautiful bride. And actually, when we look at the bride of Christ, it's more than these individuals. The bride of Christ is made up of people like blind Bartimaeus, and he certainly wasn't physically beautiful. It's made up of people that the beggar Lazarus represented. It's made up of the individuals that Christ healed of their many diseases, and it's made up of the lowest of the low in the world. So we know that God is no respecter of persons, and as he said of David, he does not look on the outward appearance, he looks upon the heart. But for a particular reason, God is stressing his bride is beautiful. His bride is beautiful. And for some reason, the world constantly wants to put beauty before its eyes. Just beauty. Just the flower of the grass. And if we think about it, we realize or can understand the reason why. Back in the Garden of Eden, when God first created the world, and then he created man, Adam, and from Adam, he took a rib and made the woman. And there were the first human beings, Adam and Eve. They were perfect. They were without spot, without blemish, physically. They had no imperfections. They would not have had moles in unseemly places. They would not have had a tooth out of sorts. No one has perfect teeth unless they spend thousands of dollars at the dentist since the fall. But Adam and Eve would have had perfect teeth. Their ears would have been perfectly proportioned. Their eyes would have been beautiful and who knows what color, but would have been almost sparkling with clarity. There would have been no sin to cloud them. Their whole physical body would have been perfect. After many thousands of years in the world, we have people born into the world with imperfections. All of us have been born with imperfections of nose, of ears, of eyes, of mouths and teeth and our size. Some people are too tall. Other people, they seem too small. Others are too wide and others too narrow. And there's just imperfections in every human being, or for the most part, even those that the advertising world selects, they have their imperfections, but they gloss over them and they Photoshop them today, and everyone seems so perfect. That's what beauty really expresses, isn't it? Or that's the idea. That's what the world is seeking after through the pursuit of beauty is perfection. They're actually seeking, it's a desire to return to the Garden of Egypt in a perverted kind of a way. And it's a desire to return to perfection, to the point when there stood the perfect man with the perfect woman. And so men today go after the attractive, beautiful woman seeking their Eve, and some obtain and marry, and before long they divorce. Why? Because that level of perfection is not real. Man and woman are all sinners. And as soon as they enter into a close relationship, the sins start to become evident and the beauty is spoiled. But outwardly, on the physical level, and that's largely where the world operates, they plaster beauty everywhere to give the appearance of sinless perfection. That, see, there's no wrong. There's no fall. Where we have beauty, we have the flower of the grass, and they never show the aging, the body seeing corruption. Well, I won't say never. They do occasionally. But for the most part, as much as they can, they turn their attention back to youth and beauty and back to their hope for this world, that they can continue as Adam and Eve in this creation and live forever. And yet it's never true any longer. Everyone who is beautiful today will soon see corruption, and they will not be beautiful for very long. That is what sin does. It works in us. But God, when he saves a person, washes away their sin, cleanses them from all filthy deeds, and they become without spot or blemish. That ugliness of sin is removed from them, and they become like a fair woman in his sight.
1: 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Until our next Bible study, may the Lord's perfect will be done.

We welcome you to eBible Fellowship's Bible Reading Program. We read in 2 Timothy 3, verse 16, "All Scripture is given by inspiration of God and is profitable for doctrine, for reproof, for correction, for instruction in righteousness." Now, let's begin our Bible Reading Program. Isaiah 56. Thus saith the Lord, "Keep ye judgment and do justice, for my salvation is near to come, and my righteousness to be revealed. Blessed is the man that doeth this, and the son of man that layeth hold on it, that keepeth the Sabbath from polluting it, and keepeth his hand from doing any evil. Neither let the son of a stranger that hath joined himself to the Lord speak, saying, The Lord hath utterly separated me from his people. Neither let the eunuch say, Behold, I am a dry tree. For thus saith the Lord unto the eunuchs that keep my Sabbaths, and choose the things that please me, and take hold of my covenant. Even unto them will I give in mine house and within my walls a place and a name better than of sons and of daughters. I will give them an everlasting name that shall not be cut off. Also the sons of the stranger that join themselves to the Lord, to serve him and to love the name of the Lord, to be his servants, every one that keepeth the Sabbath from polluting it and taketh hold of my covenant, even them will I bring to my holy mountain and make them joyful in my house of prayer. Their burnt offerings and their sacrifices shall be accepted upon mine altar. For mine house shall be called an house of prayer for all people. The Lord God, which gathereth the outcasts of Israel, saith, Yet will I gather others to him beside those that are gathered unto him. All ye beasts of the field, come to devour, yea, all ye beasts in the forest. His watchmen are blind. They are all ignorant. They are all dumb dogs. They cannot bark. Sleeping, lying down, loving to slumber. Yea, they are greedy dogs, which can never have enough, and they are shepherds that cannot understand. They all look to their own way, every one for his gain from his quarter. Come ye, say they, I will fetch wine, and we will fill ourselves with strong drink, and tomorrow shall be as this day, and much more abundant. Isaiah 57. The righteous perisheth, and no man lay it to heart. And merciful men are taken away, none considering that the righteous is taken away from the evil to come. He shall enter into peace. They shall rest in their beds, each one walking in his uprightness. But draw near hither, ye sons of the sorceress, the seed of the adulterer and the whore. Against whom do ye sport yourselves? Against whom make ye a wide mouth and draw out the tongue? Are ye not children of transgression, a seed of falsehood? Inflaming yourselves with idols under every green tree, slaying the children in the valleys under the cliffs of the rocks? Among the smooth stones of the stream is thy portion. They are thy lot, even to them. Hast thou poured a drink offering? Thou hast offered a meat offering. Should I receive comfort in these? Upon a lofty and high mountain hast thou set thy bed, even thither wentest thou up to offer sacrifice. Behind the doors also and the posts hast thou set up thy remembrance. For thou hast discovered thyself to another than me, and art gone up. Thou hast enlarged thy bed, and made thee a covenant with them. Thou lovest their bed, where thou sawest it. And thou wentest to the king with ointment, and didst increase thy perfumes, and didst send thy messengers far off, and didst debase thyself even unto hell. Thou art wearied in the greatness of thy way, yet saidest thou not, There is no hope. Thou hast found the life of thine hand, therefore thou wast not grieved. And of whom hast thou been afraid or feared that thou hast lied, and hast not remembered me, nor laid it to thy heart? Have not I held my peace, even of old, and thou fearest me not? I will declare thy righteousness and thy works, for they shall not profit thee. When thou criest, let thy companies deliver thee, but the wind shall carry them all away, vanity shall take them. But he that putteth his trust in me
shall possess the land and shall inherit my holy mountain, and shall say, cast ye up, prepare the way, take up the stumbling block out of the way of my people. For thus saith the high and lofty one that inhabiteth eternity, whose name is holy, I dwell in the high and holy place, with him also that is of a contrite and humble spirit, to revive the spirit of the humble, and to revive the heart of the contrite ones. For I will not contend forever, neither will I be always wroth, for the spirit should fail before me, and the souls which I have made. For the iniquity of his covetousness was I wroth, and smote him. I hid me, and was wroth, and he went on frowardly in the way of his heart. I have seen his ways, and will heal him. I will lead him also, and restore comforts unto him, and to his mourners. I create the fruit of the lips, peace, peace to him that is far off, and to him that is near, saith the Lord, and I will heal him. But the wicked are like the troubled sea, when it cannot rest, whose waters cast up mire and dirt. There is no peace, saith my God, to the wicked.

Isaiah 58. Cry aloud, spare not, lift up thy voice like a trumpet, and show my people their transgression, and the house of Jacob their sins. Yet they seek me daily, and delight to know my ways, as a nation that did righteousness, and forsook not the ordinance of their God. They ask of me the ordinances of justice, they take delight in approaching to God. Wherefore have we fasted, say they, and thou seest not? Wherefore have we afflicted our soul, and thou takest no knowledge? Behold, in the day of your fast ye find pleasure, and exact all your labors. Behold, ye fast for strife and debate, and to smite with the fist of wickedness. Ye shall not fast as ye do this day, to make your voice to be heard on high. Is it such a fast that I have chosen? A day for a man to afflict his soul? Is it to bow down his head as a bulrush, and to spread sackcloth and ashes under him? Wilt thou call this a fast, and an acceptable day to the Lord? Is not this the fast that I have chosen? To loose the bands of wickedness, to undo the heavy burdens, and to let the oppressed go free, and that ye break every yoke? Is it not to deal thy bread to the hungry, and that thou bring the poor that are cast out to thy house? When thou seest the naked, that thou cover him, and that thou hide not thyself from thine own flesh? Then shall thy light break forth as the morning, and thine health shall spring forth speedily, and thy righteousness shall go before thee. The glory of the Lord shall be thy reward. Then shalt thou call, and the Lord shall answer. Thou shalt cry, and he shall say, Here I am. If thou take away from the midst of thee the yoke, the putting forth of the finger and speaking vanity, and if thou draw out thy soul to the hungry and satisfy the afflicted soul, then shall thy light rise in obscurity, and thy darkness be as the noonday. And the Lord shall guide thee continually, and satisfy thy soul in drought, and make fat thy bones, and thou shalt be like a watered garden, and like a spring of water, whose waters fail not. And they that shall be of thee shall build the old waste places. Thou shalt raise up the foundations of many generations, and thou shalt be called the repairer of the breach, the restorer of paths to dwell in. If thou turn away thy foot from the Sabbath, from doing thy pleasure on my holy day, and call the Sabbath a delight, the holy of the Lord, honorable, and shalt honor him, not doing thine own ways, nor finding thine own pleasure, nor speaking thine own words, then shalt thou delight thyself in the Lord, and I will cause thee to ride upon the high places of the earth, and feed thee with the heritage of Jacob thy father. For the mouth of the Lord hath spoken it. Isaiah 59. Behold, the Lord's hand is not shortened that it cannot save, neither his ear heavy that it cannot hear. But your iniquities have separated between you and your God, and your sins have hid his face from you, that he will not hear. For your hands are defiled with blood, and your fingers with iniquity. Your lips have spoken lies, your tongue hath muttered perverseness. None calleth for justice, nor any pleadeth for truth. They trust in vanity and speak lies. They conceive mischief and bring forth iniquity. They hatch cockatrice eggs and weave the spider's web. He that eateth of their eggs dieth, and that which is crushed breaketh out into a viper. Their webs shall not become garments, neither shall they cover themselves with their works. Their works are works of iniquity, and the act of violence is in their hands. Their feet run to evil, and they make haste to shed innocent blood. Their thoughts are thoughts of iniquity. Wasting and destruction are in their paths. The way of peace they know not, and there is no judgment in their goings. They have made them crooked paths, whosoever goeth therein shall not know peace. Therefore is judgment far from us, neither doth justice overtake us. We wait for light, but behold obscurity, for brightness, but we walk in darkness.
We grope for the wall like the blind, and we grope as if we had no eyes. We stumble at noonday, as in the night. We are in desolate places as dead men. We roar all like bears and mourn sore like doves. We look for judgment, but there is none, for salvation, but it is far off from us. For our transgressions are multiplied before thee, and our sins testify against us. For our transgressions are with us, and as for our iniquities, we know them. In transgressing and lying against the Lord and departing away from our God, speaking oppression and revolt, conceiving and uttering from the heart words of falsehood, and judgment is turned away backward, and justice standeth afar off. For truth is fallen in the street, and equity cannot enter. Yea, truth faileth, and he that departeth from evil maketh himself a prey. And the Lord saw it, and it displeased him that there was no judgment. And he saw that there was no man, and wondered that there was no intercessor. Therefore his arm brought salvation unto him, and his righteousness it sustained him. For he put on righteousness as a breastplate, and an helmet of salvation upon his head, and he put on the garments of vengeance for clothing, and was clad with zeal as a cloak. According to their deeds, accordingly he will repay fury to his adversaries, recompense to his enemies. To the islands he will repay recompense. So shall they fear the name of the Lord from the west, and his glory from the rising of the sun. When the enemy shall come in like a flood, the Spirit of the Lord shall lift up a standard against him. And the Redeemer shall come to Zion, and unto them that turn from transgression in Jacob, saith the Lord. As for me, this is my covenant with them, saith the Lord. My Spirit that is upon thee, and my words which I have put in thy mouth, shall not depart out of thy mouth, nor out of the mouth of thy seed, nor out of the mouth of thy seed's seed, saith the Lord, from henceforth and forever.

Isaiah 60. Arise, shine, for thy light is come, and the glory of the Lord is risen upon thee. For behold, the darkness shall cover the earth, and gross darkness the people. But the Lord shall rise upon thee, and his glory shall be seen upon thee, and the Gentiles shall come to thy light, and kings to the brightness of thy rising. Lift up thine eyes round about, and see, all they gather themselves together. They come to thee. Thy sons shall come from far, and thy daughters shall be nursed at thy side. Then thou shalt see, and flow together, and thine heart shall fear and be enlarged, because the abundance of the sea shall be converted unto thee. The forces of the Gentiles shall come unto thee. The multitude of camels shall cover thee, the dromedaries of Midian and Ephah, all they from Sheba shall come. They shall bring gold and incense, and they shall show forth the praises of the Lord. All the flocks of Kedar shall be gathered together unto thee. The rams of Nebaioth shall minister unto thee. They shall come up with acceptance on mine altar, and I will glorify the house of my glory. Who are those that fly as a cloud, and as the doves to their windows? Surely the isles shall wait for me, and the ships of Tarshish first, to bring thy sons from far, their silver and their gold with them, unto the name of the Lord thy God, and to the Holy One of Israel, because he hath glorified thee. And the sons of strangers shall build up thy walls, and their king shall minister unto thee. For in my wrath I smote thee, but in my favor have I had mercy on thee. Therefore thy gates shall be open continually. They shall not be shut day nor night, that men may bring unto thee the forces of the Gentiles, and that their kings may be brought. For the nation and kingdom that will not serve thee shall perish. Yea, those nations shall be utterly wasted. The glory of Lebanon shall come unto thee, the fir tree, the pine tree, and the box together to beautify the place of my sanctuary, and I will make the place of my feet glorious. The sons also of them that afflicted thee shall come bending unto thee, and all they that despised thee shall bow themselves down at the soles of thy feet, and they shall call thee the City of the Lord, the Zion of the Holy One of Israel. Whereas thou hast been forsaken and hated, so that no man went through thee, I will make thee an eternal excellency, a joy of many generations. Thou shalt also suck the milk of the Gentiles, and shalt suck the breast of kings, and thou shalt know that I, the Lord, am thy Savior and thy Redeemer, the Mighty One of Jacob. For brass I will bring gold, and for iron I will bring silver, and for wood, brass, and for stones, iron. I will also make thy officers peace, and thine exactors righteousness. Violence shall no more be heard in thy land, wasting nor destruction within my borders, but thou shalt call thy walls salvation, and thy gates praise. The sun shall be no more thy light by day, neither for brightness shall the moon give light unto thee, but the Lord shall be unto thee an everlasting light, and thy God thy glory. Thy sun shall no more go down, neither shall thy moon withdraw itself. For the Lord shall be thine everlasting light, and the days of thy mourning shall be ended. Thy people also shall be all righteous. They shall inherit the land forever, the branch of my planting, the work of my hands, that I may be glorified. A little one shall become a thousand, and a small one a strong nation. I, the Lord, will hasten it in his time. Isaiah 61. The Spirit of the Lord God is upon me, because the Lord hath anointed me to preach good tidings unto the meek. He hath sent me to bind up the brokenhearted, to proclaim liberty to the captives, and the opening of the prison to them that are bound, to proclaim the acceptable year of the Lord, and the day of vengeance of our God, to comfort all that mourn,
to appoint unto them that mourn in Zion, to give unto them beauty for ashes, the oil of joy for mourning, the garment of praise for the spirit of heaviness, that they might be called trees of righteousness, the planting of the Lord, that he might be glorified. And they shall build the old wastes, they shall raise up the former desolations, and they shall repair the waste cities, the desolations of many generations. And strangers shall stand and feed your flocks, and the sons of the alien shall be your plowmen and your vine dressers. But ye shall be named the priests of the Lord. Men shall call you the ministers of our God. Ye shall eat the riches of the Gentiles, and in their glory shall ye boast yourselves. For your shame ye shall have double, and for confusion they shall rejoice in their portion. Therefore in their land shall they possess the double. Everlasting joy shall be unto them. For I, the Lord, love judgment. I hate robbery for burnt offering. And I will direct their work in truth, and I will make an everlasting covenant with them. And their seed shall be known among the Gentiles, and their offspring among the people. All that see them shall acknowledge them, that they are the seed which the Lord hath blessed. I will greatly rejoice in the Lord. My soul shall be joyful in my God, for he hath clothed me with the garments of salvation. He hath covered me with a robe of righteousness, as a bridegroom decketh himself with ornaments, and as a bride adorneth herself with her jewels. For as the earth bringeth forth her bud, and as the garden causeth the things that are sown in it to spring forth, so the Lord God will cause righteousness and praise to spring forth before all the nations.

Isaiah 62. For Zion's sake will I not hold my peace, and for Jerusalem's sake I will not rest, until the righteousness thereof go forth as brightness, and the salvation thereof as a lamp that burneth. And the Gentiles shall see thy righteousness, and all the kings thy glory, and thou shalt be called by a new name, which the mouth of the Lord shall name. Thou shalt also be a crown of glory in the hand of the Lord, and a royal diadem in the hand of thy God. Thou shalt no more be termed forsaken, neither shall thy land any more be termed desolate, but thou shalt be called Hephzibah, and thy land Beulah, for the Lord delighteth in thee, and thy land shall be married. For as a young man marrieth a virgin, so shall thy sons marry thee. And as a bridegroom rejoiceth over the bride, so shall thy God rejoice over thee. I have set watchmen upon thy walls, O Jerusalem, which shall never hold their peace day nor night. Ye that make mention of the Lord, keep not silence, and give him no rest, till he establish, and till he make Jerusalem a praise in the earth. The Lord hath sworn by his right hand, and by the arm of his strength, surely I will no more give thy corn to be meat for thine enemies, and the sons of the stranger shall not drink thy wine, for the which thou hast labored. But they that have gathered it shall eat it, and praise the Lord, and they that have brought it together shall drink it in the courts of my holiness. Go through the gates, prepare ye the way of the people. Cast up the highway, gather out the stones, lift up a standard for the people. Behold, the Lord hath proclaimed unto the end of the world, say ye to the daughter of Zion, behold, thy salvation cometh. Behold, his reward is with him, and his work before him. And they shall call them the holy people, the redeemed of the Lord. And thou shalt be called sought out, a city not forsaken. And we thank you for joining us for eBible Fellowship's Bible Reading Program. We invite you to visit our website at www.ebiblefellowship.org.

Happy faces line the hallways, those whose lives he has redeemed. Broken homes he has mended, those from prison he has freed. Little children and the aged, hand in hand stand all aglow, who were crippled, broken, ruined, now dressed in garments white as snow.

Hi, this is Harry Dysart with eBible Fellowship. Thanks for joining us for the Psalm of the Day. As our Lord says in His Word in Ephesians chapter 5, verses 19 and 20, speaking to yourselves in psalms and hymns and spiritual songs, singing and making melody in your heart to the Lord, giving thanks always for all things unto God and the Father, in the name of our Lord Jesus Christ. Psalm 140. To the chief musician, a psalm of David. Deliver me, O Jehovah, from the evil man. Preserve me from the violent man, which imagine mischiefs in their heart. Continually are they gathered together for war. They have sharpened their tongues like a serpent. Adder's poison is under their lips, Selah. Keep me, O Jehovah, from the hands of the wicked. Preserve me from the violent man, who have purposed to overthrow my goings. The proud have hid a snare for me and cords. They have spread a net by the wayside. They have set gins for me, Selah. I said unto Jehovah, Thou art my God. Hear the voice of my supplications, O Jehovah. O Jehovah the Lord, the strength of my salvation, Thou hast covered my head in the day of battle. Grant not, O Jehovah, the desires of the wicked. Further not his wicked device, lest they exalt themselves, Selah. As for the head of those that compass me about, let the mischief of their own lips cover them. Let burning coals fall upon them. Let them be cast into the fire, into deep pits, that they rise not up again. Let not an evil speaker be established in the earth. Evil shall hunt the violent man to overthrow him. I know that Jehovah will maintain the cause of the afflicted and the right of the poor. Surely the righteous shall give thanks unto thy name. The upright shall dwell in thy presence. As our Lord instructs us, we read in Psalm 47, verses 6 and 7, Sing praises to God, sing praises unto our King, sing praises. For God is the King of all the earth, sing ye praises with understanding. Please join us again for the Psalm of the Day. May God's Word be praised.

Greetings, everyone. This is Bob Grandy welcoming you to eBible Fellowship's program called Where's That Bible Verse? God tells us in Romans 15, verse 4, "For whatsoever things were written aforetime were written for our learning, that we through patience and comfort of the Scriptures might have hope." During this time, I'll slowly read and then repeat 5 random verses from the King James Bible, but I will not tell you where they are located in God's Word, the Bible. So listen carefully and try to identify which Bible book, chapter, and even the verse number where each verse can be found. Here's the first verse. "In those days, while Mordecai sat in the king's gate, two of the king's chamberlains, Bigthan and Teresh, of those which kept the door, were wroth, and sought to lay hand on the king Ahasuerus." I'll read it again. "In those days, while Mordecai sat in the king's gate, two of the king's chamberlains, Bigthan and Teresh, of those which kept the door, were wroth, and sought to lay hand on the king Ahasuerus." Here's verse number 2. "And for this cause God shall send them strong delusion, that they should believe a lie." I'll read it again. "And for this cause God shall send them strong delusion, that they should believe a lie." Here's verse number 3. "He that saith, I know him, and keepeth not his commandments, is a liar, and the truth is not in him." I'll read it again. "He that saith, I know him, and keepeth not his commandments, is a liar, and the truth is not in him." Here's verse number 4. "For when they shall say, peace and safety, then sudden destruction cometh upon them as travail upon a woman with child, and they shall not escape." I'll repeat it. "For when they shall say, peace and safety, then sudden destruction cometh upon them as travail upon a woman with child, and they shall not escape." Here's verse number 5. "Vanity of vanities, saith the preacher, vanity of vanities, all is vanity." Here it is again. "Vanity of vanities, saith the preacher, vanity of vanities, all is vanity." And we'll be back in a moment to discover where these scriptures are located in God's Word, the Bible.

All right, are you ready to find out where today's verses are found in the Bible? Here's the first verse. In those days, while Mordecai sat in the king's gate, two of the king's chamberlains, Bigthan and Teresh, of those which kept the door, were wroth and sought to lay hand on the king Ahasuerus. That verse is found in the book of Esther, chapter 2, verse 21. Esther 2, verse 21. Here's verse number 2. And for this cause God shall send them strong delusion, that they should believe a lie. And that verse is found in 2 Thessalonians chapter 2, verse 11. 2 Thessalonians 2, 11. Here's verse number 3. He that saith, I know him, and keepeth not his commandments, is a liar, and the truth is not in him. That verse is found in 1 John chapter 2, verse 4. 1 John 2, verse 4. And here's the fourth verse. For when they shall say, peace and safety, then sudden destruction cometh upon them, as travail upon a woman with child, and they shall not escape. That verse is found in 1 Thessalonians chapter 5, verse 3. 1 Thessalonians 5, 3. And the fifth and final verse is, vanity of vanities, saith the preacher, vanity of vanities, all is vanity. And that is from Ecclesiastes chapter 1, verse 2. Ecclesiastes 1, verse 2. Thank you for joining us today to discover where's that Bible verse? And remember what God tells us in Psalm 119, verse 105. Thy word is a lamp unto my feet and a light unto my path.

0: We welcome you to eBible Fellowship's Bible Reading Program. We read in 2 Timothy 3, verse 16, "All Scripture is given by inspiration of God and is profitable for doctrine, for reproof, for correction, for instruction in righteousness." Now, let's begin our Bible Reading Program.
1: Romans chapter 3. What advantage then hath the Jew, or what profit is there of circumcision? Much every way, chiefly because that unto them were committed the oracles of God. For what if some did not believe? Shall their unbelief make the faith of God without effect? God forbid. Yea, let God be true, but every man a liar, as it is written, that thou mightest be justified in thy sayings, and mightest overcome when thou art judged. But if our unrighteousness commend the righteousness of God, what shall we say? Is God unrighteous who taketh vengeance? I speak as a man. God forbid. For then how shall God judge the world? For if the truth of God hath more abounded through my lie unto his glory, why yet am I also judged as a sinner? And not rather, as we be slanderously reported, and as some affirm that we say, let us do evil, that good may come, whose damnation is just. What then? Are we better than they? No, in no wise, for we have before proved both Jews and Gentiles that they are all under sin. As it is written, there is none righteous, no, not one. There is none that understandeth. There is none that seeketh after God. They are all gone out of the way. They are together become unprofitable. There is none that doeth good, no, not one. Their throat is an open sepulchre. With their tongues they have used deceit. The poison of asps is under their lips, whose mouth is full of cursing and bitterness. Their feet are swift to shed blood. Destruction and misery are in their ways. And the way of peace have they not known. There is no fear of God before their eyes. Now we know that what things soever the law saith, it saith to them who are under the law, that every mouth may be stopped, and all the world may become guilty before God. Therefore by the deeds of the law there shall no flesh be justified in his sight, for by the law is the knowledge of sin. But now the righteousness of God without the law is manifested, being witnessed by the law and the prophets, even the righteousness of God which is by faith of Jesus Christ unto all and upon all them that believe. For there is no difference, for all have sinned and come short of the glory of God, being justified freely by his grace through the redemption that is in Christ Jesus, whom God hath set forth to be a propitiation through faith.

faith in his blood, to declare his righteousness for the remission of sins that are past, through the forbearance of God, to declare, I say, at this time his righteousness, that he might be just, and the justifier of him which believeth in Jesus. Where is boasting, then? It is excluded. By what law? Of works? Nay, but by the law of faith. Therefore we conclude that a man is justified by faith without the deeds of the law. Is he the God of the Jews only? Is he not also of the Gentiles? Yes, of the Gentiles also. Seeing it is one God which shall justify the circumcision by faith, and uncircumcision through faith. Do we then make void the law through faith? God forbid, yea, we establish the law. Romans chapter 4. What shall we say then that Abraham our father, as pertaining to the flesh, hath found? For if Abraham were justified by works, he hath whereof to glory, but not before God. For what saith the Scripture? Abraham believed God, and it was counted unto him for righteousness. Now to him that worketh is the reward not reckoned of grace, but of debt. But to him that worketh not, but believeth on him that justifieth the ungodly, his faith is counted for righteousness. Even as David also describeth the blessedness of the man unto whom God imputeth righteousness without works, saying, Blessed are they whose iniquities are forgiven, and whose sins are covered. Blessed is the man to whom the Lord will not impute sin. Cometh this blessedness, then, upon the circumcision only, or upon the uncircumcision also? For we say that faith was reckoned to Abraham for righteousness. How was it then reckoned, when he was in circumcision or in uncircumcision? Not in circumcision, but in uncircumcision. And he received the sign of circumcision, a seal of the righteousness of the faith which he had yet being uncircumcised, that he might be the father of all them that believe, though they be not circumcised, that righteousness might be imputed unto them also, and the father of circumcision to them who are not of the circumcision only, but who also walk in the steps of that faith of our father Abraham, which he had being yet uncircumcised. For the promise that he should be the heir of the world was not to Abraham or to his seed, through the law, but through the righteousness of faith. For if they which are of the law be heirs, faith is made void, and the promise made of none effect, because the law worketh wrath. For where no law is, there is no transgression. Therefore it is of faith that it might be by grace, to the end the promise might be sure to all the seed, not to that only which is of the law, but to that also which is of the faith of Abraham, who is the father of us all. As it is written, I have made thee a father of many nations, before him whom he believed, even God, who quickeneth the dead, and calleth those things which be not as though they were, who against hope believed in hope, that he might become the father of many nations, according to that which was spoken, so shall thy seed be. And being not weak in faith, he considered not his own body now dead when he was about 100 years old, neither yet the deadness of Sarah's womb. He staggered not at the promise of God through unbelief, but was strong in faith, giving glory to God. And being fully persuaded that, what he had promised he was able also to perform, and therefore it was imputed to him for righteousness. Now it was not written for his sake alone that it was imputed to him, but for us also to whom it shall be imputed, if we believe on him that raised up Jesus our Lord from the dead, who was delivered for our offenses, and was raised again for our justification. Romans Chapter 5. Therefore, being justified by faith, we have peace with God through our Lord Jesus Christ, by whom also we have access by faith into this grace wherein we stand,
and rejoice in hope of the glory of God. And not only so, but we glory in tribulations also, knowing that tribulation worketh patience, and patience experience, and experience hope. And hope maketh not ashamed, because the love of God is shed abroad in our hearts by the Holy Ghost which is given unto us. For when we were yet without strength, in due time Christ died for the ungodly. For scarcely for a righteous man will one die, yet peradventure for a good man some would even dare to die. But God commendeth his love toward us, in that while we were yet sinners, Christ died for us. Much more then, being now justified by his blood, we shall be saved from wrath through him. For if when we were enemies we were reconciled to God by the death of his Son, much more being reconciled, we shall be saved by his life. And not only so, but we also joy in God through our Lord Jesus Christ, by whom we have now received the atonement. Wherefore, as by one man sin entered into the world, and death by sin, and so death passed upon all men, for that all have sinned. For until the law sin was in the world, but sin is not imputed when there is no law. Nevertheless death reigned from Adam to Moses, even over them that had not sinned after the similitude of Adam's transgression, who is the figure of him that was to come. But not as the offense, so also is the free gift. For, if through the offense of one many be dead, much more the grace of God, and the gift by grace, which is by one man Jesus Christ, hath abounded unto many. And not as it was by one that sinned, so is the gift. For the judgment was by one to condemnation, but the free gift is of many offenses unto justification. For if by one man's offense death reigned by one, much more they which receive abundance of grace and of the gift of righteousness shall reign in life by one, Jesus Christ. Therefore, as by the offense of one judgment came upon all men to condemnation, even so by the righteousness of one the free gift came upon all men unto justification of life. For as by one man's disobedience many were made sinners, so by the obedience of one shall many be made righteous. Moreover, the law entered that the offense might abound. But where sin abounded, grace did much more abound. That as sin hath reigned unto death, even so might grace reign through righteousness unto eternal life by Jesus Christ our Lord. Romans chapter 6. What shall we say then? Shall we continue in sin, that grace may abound? God forbid. How shall we, that are dead to sin, live any longer therein? Know ye not that so many of us as were baptized into Jesus Christ were baptized into his death? Therefore we are buried with him by baptism into death, that like as Christ was raised up from the dead by the glory of the Father, even so we also should walk in newness of life. For if we have been planted together in the likeness of his death, we shall be also in the likeness of his resurrection, knowing this, that our old man is crucified with him, that the body of sin might be destroyed, that henceforth we should not serve sin. For he that is dead is freed from sin. Now if we be dead with Christ, we believe that we shall also live with him. Knowing that Christ, being raised from the dead, dieth no more, death hath no more dominion over him. For in that he died unto sin once, but in that he liveth unto God. Likewise, reckon ye also yourselves to be dead indeed unto sin, but alive unto God through Jesus Christ our Lord. Let not sin therefore reign in your mortal body, that ye should obey it in the lusts thereof. Neither yield ye your members as instruments of unrighteousness unto sin, but yield yourselves unto God as those that are alive from the dead, and your members as instruments of righteousness unto God. For sin shall not have dominion over you,
For ye are not under the law, but under grace. What then? Shall we sin because we are not under the law, but under grace? God forbid. Know ye not that to whom ye yield yourselves servants to obey, his servants ye are to whom ye obey, whether of sin unto death, or of obedience unto righteousness? But God be thanked that ye were the servants of sin, but ye have obeyed from the heart that form of doctrine which was delivered you. Being then made free from sin, ye became the servants of righteousness. I speak after the manner of men because of the infirmity of your flesh. For as ye have yielded your members servants to uncleanness and to iniquity unto iniquity, even so now yield your members servants to righteousness unto holiness. For when ye were the servants of sin, ye were free from righteousness. What fruit had ye then in those things whereof ye are now ashamed? For the end of those things is death. But now being made free from sin, and become servants to God, ye have your fruit unto holiness, and the end everlasting life. For the wages of sin is death, but the gift of God is eternal life, through Jesus Christ our Lord.

Romans, chapter 7. Know ye not, brethren, for I speak to them that know the law, how that the law hath dominion over a man as long as he liveth? For the woman which hath an husband is bound by the law to her husband so long as he liveth. But if the husband be dead, she is loosed from the law of her husband. So then, if while her husband liveth, she be married to another man, she shall be called an adulteress. But if her husband be dead, she is free from that law, so that she is no adulteress, though she be married to another man. Wherefore, my brethren, ye also are become dead to the law, by the body of Christ, that ye should be married to another, even to him who is raised from the dead, that we should bring forth fruit unto God. For when we were in the flesh, the motions of sins which were by the law did work in our members to bring forth fruit unto death. But now we are delivered from the law, that being dead wherein we were held, that we should serve in newness of spirit, and not in the oldness of the letter. What shall we say then? Is the law sin? God forbid. Nay, I had not known sin but by the law, for I had not known lust except the law had said, Thou shalt not covet. But sin, taking occasion by the commandment, wrought in me all manner of concupiscence. For without the law, sin was dead. For I was alive without the law once, but when the commandment came, sin revived, and I died. And the commandment which was ordained to life, I found to be unto death. For sin, taking occasion by the commandment, deceived me, and by it slew me. Wherefore the law is holy, and the commandment holy, and just and good. Was then that which is good made death unto me? God forbid. But sin, that it might appear sin, working death in me by that which is good, that sin by the commandment might become exceeding sinful. For we know that the law is spiritual, but I am carnal, sold under sin. For that which I do, I allow not. For what I would, that do I not. But what I hate, that do I. If then I do that which I would not, I consent unto the law that it is good. Now then it is no more I that do it, but sin that dwelleth in me. For I know that in me that is in my flesh dwelleth no good thing. For to will is present with me, but how to perform that which is good I find not. For the good that I would, I do not. But the evil which I would not, that I do. Now if I do that I would not, it is no more I that do it, but sin that dwelleth in me. I find then a law, that when I would do good, evil is present with me. For I delight in the law of God after the inward man, but I see another law in my members, warring against the law of my mind, and bringing me into captivity to the law of sin which is in my members. O wretched man that I am! Who shall deliver me from the body of this death? I thank God through Jesus Christ our Lord. So then with the mind I myself serve the law of God, but with the flesh the law of sin. Romans, chapter 8. There is therefore now no condemnation to them which are in Christ Jesus, who walk not after the flesh, but after the Spirit. For the law of the Spirit of life in Christ Jesus hath made me free from the law of sin and death. For what the law could not do, in that it was weak through the flesh, God sending his own Son in the likeness of sinful flesh and for sin, condemned sin in the flesh, that the righteousness of the law might be fulfilled in us who walk not after the flesh, but after the Spirit. For they that are after the flesh do mind the things of the flesh, but they that are after the Spirit, the things of the Spirit. For to be carnally minded is death, but to be spiritually minded is life and peace. Because the carnal mind is enmity against God. For it is not subject to the law of God, neither indeed can be. So then they that are in the flesh cannot please God. But ye are not in the flesh, but in the Spirit,
If so be that the Spirit of God dwell in you, now if any man have not the Spirit of Christ, he is none of his. And if Christ be in you, the body is dead because of sin, but the Spirit is life because of righteousness. But if the Spirit of him that raised up Jesus from the dead dwell in you, he that raised up Christ from the dead shall also quicken your mortal bodies by his Spirit that dwelleth in you. Therefore, brethren, we are debtors not to the flesh to live after the flesh. For if ye live after the flesh, ye shall die. But if ye through the Spirit do mortify the deeds of the body, ye shall live. For as many as are led by the Spirit of God, they are the sons of God. For ye have not received the spirit of bondage again to fear, but ye have received the Spirit of adoption, whereby we cry, Abba, Father. The Spirit itself beareth witness with our spirit that we are the children of God. And if children, then heirs, heirs of God and joint heirs with Christ, if so be that we suffer with him, that we may be also glorified together. For I reckon that the sufferings of this present time are not worthy to be compared with the glory which shall be revealed in us. For the earnest expectation of the creature waiteth for the manifestation of the sons of God. For the creature was made subject to vanity not willingly, but by reason of him who hath subjected the same in hope, because the creature itself also shall be delivered from the bondage of corruption into the glorious liberty of the children of God. For we know that the whole creation groaneth and travaileth in pain together until now. And not only they, but ourselves also, which have the first fruits of the Spirit, even we ourselves groan within ourselves, waiting for the adoption, to wit the redemption of our body. For we are saved by hope, but hope that is seen is not hope. For what a man seeth, why doth he yet hope for? But if we hope for that we see not, then do we with patience wait for it. Likewise the Spirit also helpeth our infirmities. For we know not what we should pray for as we ought, but the Spirit itself maketh intercession for us with groanings which cannot be uttered. And he that searcheth the hearts knoweth what is the mind of the Spirit, because he maketh intercession for the saints according to the will of God. And we know that all things work together for good to them that love God, to them who are the called according to his purpose. For whom he did foreknow, he also did predestinate to be conformed to the image of his Son, that he might be the firstborn among many brethren. Moreover, whom he did predestinate, them he also called, and whom he called, them he also justified, and whom he justified, them he also glorified. What shall we then say to these things? If God be for us, who can be against us? He that spared not his own Son, but delivered him up for us all, how shall he not with him also freely give us all things? Who shall lay anything to the charge of God's elect? It is God that justifieth. Who is he that condemneth? It is Christ that died, yea, rather that is risen again, who is even at the right hand of God, who also maketh intercession for us. Who shall separate us from the love of Christ? Shall tribulation, or distress, or persecution, or famine, or nakedness, or peril, or sword? As it is written, for thy sake we are killed all the day long, we are accounted as sheep for the slaughter. Nay, in all these things we are more than conquerors through him that loved us. For I am persuaded that neither death, nor life, nor angels, nor principalities, nor powers, nor things present, nor things to come, nor height, nor depth, nor any other creature shall be able to separate us from the love of God, which is in Christ Jesus our Lord. Romans chapter 9. I say the truth in Christ, I lie not, my conscience also bearing me witness in the Holy Ghost,
that I have great heaviness and continual sorrow in my heart. For I could wish that myself were accursed from Christ for my brethren, my kinsmen according to the flesh, who are Israelites, to whom pertaineth the adoption, and the glory, and the covenants, and the giving of the law, and the service of God, and the promises, whose are the fathers, and of whom, as concerning the flesh, Christ came, who is over all, God blessed for ever. Amen. Not as though the word of God hath taken none effect, for they are not all Israel which are of Israel. Neither because they are the seed of Abraham are they all children, but in Isaac shall thy seed be called. That is, they which are the children of the flesh, these are not the children of God, but the children of the promise are counted for the seed. For this is the word of promise, at this time will I come, and Sarah shall have a son. And not only this, but when Rebekah also had conceived by one, even by our father Isaac, for the children being not yet born, neither having done any good or evil, that the purpose of God according to election might stand, not of works, but of him that calleth, it was said unto her, the elder shall serve the younger. As it is written, Jacob have I loved, but Esau have I hated. What shall we say then? Is there unrighteousness with God? God forbid. For he saith to Moses, I will have mercy on whom I will have mercy, and I will have compassion on whom I will have compassion. So then, it is not of him that willeth, nor of him that runneth, but of God that showeth mercy. For the scripture saith unto Pharaoh, even for this same purpose have I raised thee up, that I might show my power in thee, and that my name might be declared throughout all the earth. Therefore hath he mercy on whom he will have mercy, and whom he will he hardeneth. Thou wilt say then unto me, why doth he yet find fault? For who hath resisted his will? Nay, but, O man, who art thou that repliest against God? Shall the thing formed say to him that formed it, why hast thou made me thus? Hath not the potter power over the clay, of the same lump to make one vessel unto honor, and another unto dishonor? What if God, willing to show his wrath, and to make his power known, endured with much long-suffering the vessels of wrath fitted to destruction, and that he might make known the riches of his glory on the vessels of mercy which he had afore prepared unto glory, even us, whom he hath called, not of the Jews only, but also of the Gentiles. As he saith also in Osee, I will call them my people which were not my people, and her beloved which was not beloved. And it shall come to pass, that in the place where it was said unto them, ye are not my people, there shall they be called the children of the living God. Esaias also crieth concerning Israel, though the number of the children of Israel be as the sand of the sea, a remnant shall be saved. For he will finish the work, and cut it short in righteousness, because a short work will the Lord make upon the earth. And as Esaias said before, except the Lord of Sabaoth had left us a seed, we had been as Sodoma, and been made like unto Gomorrah. What shall we say then? That the Gentiles, which followed not after righteousness, have attained to righteousness, even the righteousness which is of faith. But Israel, which followed after the law of righteousness, hath not attained to the law of righteousness. Wherefore, because they sought it not by faith, but as it were by the works of the law. For they stumbled at that stumbling stone, as it is written, Behold, I lay in Zion a stumbling stone, and rock of offense, and whosoever believeth on him shall not be ashamed.

Romans chapter 10. Brethren, my heart's desire and prayer to God for Israel is that they might be saved. For I bear them record that they have a zeal of God, but not according to knowledge. For they, being ignorant of God's righteousness and going about to establish their own righteousness, have not submitted themselves unto the righteousness of God. For Christ is the end of the law for righteousness to every one that believeth. For Moses describeth the righteousness which is of the law, that the man which doeth those things shall live by them. But the righteousness which is of faith speaketh on this wise, Say not in thine heart, Who shall ascend into heaven, that is, to bring Christ down from above, or who shall descend into the deep, that is, to bring up Christ again from the dead? But what saith it? The word is nigh thee, even in thy mouth and in thy heart. That is the word of faith which we preach, that if thou shalt confess with thy mouth the Lord Jesus, and shalt believe in thine heart that God hath raised him from the dead, thou shalt be saved. For with the heart man believeth unto righteousness, and with the mouth confession is made unto salvation. For the Scripture saith, Whosoever believeth on him shall not be ashamed. For there is no difference between the Jew and the Greek, for the same Lord over all is rich unto all that call upon him. For whosoever shall call upon the name of the Lord shall be saved. How then shall they call on him in whom they have not believed? And how shall they believe in him of whom they have not heard? And how shall they hear without a preacher? And how shall they preach except they be sent? As it is written, How beautiful are the feet of them that preach the gospel of peace, and bring glad tidings of good things. But they have not all obeyed the gospel. For Isaiah saith, Lord, who hath believed our report? So then faith cometh by hearing, and hearing by the word of God. But I say, have they not heard? Yes, verily, their sound went unto all the earth, and their words unto the ends of the world. But I say, did not Israel know? First Moses saith, I will provoke you to jealousy by them that are no people, and by a foolish nation I will anger you. But Esaias is very bold, and saith, I was found of them that sought me not. I was made manifest unto them that asked not after me. But to Israel he saith, All day long I have stretched forth my hands unto a disobedient and gainsaying people. Romans chapter 11. I say then, hath God cast away his people? God forbid. For I also am an Israelite of the seed of Abraham, of the tribe of Benjamin. God hath not cast away his people which he foreknew. Wot ye not what the Scripture saith of Elias, how he maketh intercession to God against Israel, saying, Lord, they have killed thy prophets, and digged down thine altars, and I am left alone, and they seek my life. But what saith the answer of God unto him? I have reserved to myself 7,000 men, who have not bowed the knee to the image of Baal. Even so then, at this present time also, there is a remnant according to the election of grace. And if by grace, then is it no more of works. Otherwise, grace is no more grace. But if it be of works, then is it no more grace. Otherwise, work is no more a work. What then? Israel hath not obtained that which she seeketh for, but the election hath obtained it, and the rest were blinded. According as it is written, God hath given them the spirit of slumber, eyes that they should not see, and ears that they should not hear unto this day. And David saith, Let their table be made a snare, and a trap, and a stumbling block, and a recompense unto them. Let their eyes be darkened, that they may not see, and bow down their back alway.
I say then, have they stumbled that they should fall? God forbid, but rather through their fall salvation is come unto the Gentiles, for to provoke them to jealousy. Now if the fall of them be the riches of the world, and the diminishing of them the riches of the Gentiles, how much more their fullness? For I speak to you Gentiles, inasmuch as I am the apostle of the Gentiles, I magnify mine office. If by any means I may provoke to emulation them which are my flesh, and might save some of them. For if the casting away of them be the reconciling of the world, what shall the receiving of them be but life from the dead? For if the first fruit be holy, the lump is also holy, and if the root be holy, so are the branches. And if some of the branches be broken off, and thou, being a wild olive tree, wert grafted in among them, and with them partakest of the root and fatness of the olive tree, boast not against the branches. But if thou boast, thou bearest not the root, but the root thee. Thou wilt say then, the branches were broken off, that I might be grafted in. Well, because of unbelief they were broken off, and thou standest by faith. Be not high-minded, but fear. For if God spared not the natural branches, take heed, lest he also spare not thee. Behold therefore the goodness and severity of God. On them which fell, severity, but toward thee goodness, if thou continue in his goodness, otherwise thou also shalt be cut off. And they also, if they abide not still in unbelief, shall be grafted in, for God is able to graft them in again. For if thou wert cut out of the olive tree, which is wild by nature, and wert grafted contrary to nature into a good olive tree, how much more shall these, which be the natural branches, be grafted into their own olive tree? For I would not, brethren, that ye should be ignorant of this mystery, lest ye should be wise in your own conceits, that blindness in part is happened to Israel until the fullness of the Gentiles become in, and so all Israel shall be saved. As it is written, there shall come out of Zion the Deliverer, and shall turn away ungodliness from Jacob. For this is my covenant unto them when I shall take away their sins. As concerning the gospel, they are enemies for your sakes, but as touching the election, they are beloved for the Father's sakes. For the gifts and calling of God are without repentance. For as ye in times past have not believed God, yet have now obtained mercy through their unbelief, even so have these also now not believed, that through your mercy they also may obtain mercy. For God hath concluded them all in unbelief, that he might have mercy upon all. O, the depth of the riches both of the wisdom and knowledge of God! How unsearchable are his judgments, and his ways past finding out! For who hath known the mind of the Lord? Or who hath been his counselor? Or who hath first given to him, and it shall be recompensed unto him again? For of him, and through him, and to him are all things, to whom be glory for ever. Amen. Romans Chapter 12. I beseech you therefore, brethren, by the mercies of God, that ye present your bodies a living sacrifice, holy, acceptable unto God, which is your reasonable service. And be not conformed to this world, but be ye transformed by the renewing of your mind, that ye may prove what is that good and acceptable and perfect will of God. For I say through the grace given unto me to every man that is among you, not to think of himself more highly than he ought to think, but to think soberly,
According as God hath dealt to every man the measure of faith. For as we have many members in one body, and all members have not the same office, so we, being many, are one body in Christ, and every one members one of another. Having then gifts differing according to the grace that is given to us, whether prophecy, let us prophesy according to the proportion of faith, or ministry, let us wait on our ministering, or he that teacheth on teaching, or he that exhorteth on exhortation. He that giveth, let him do it with simplicity, he that ruleth with diligence, he that showeth mercy with cheerfulness. Let love be without dissimulation. Abhor that which is evil, cleave to that which is good. Be kindly affectioned one to another with brotherly love, in honor preferring one another, not slothful in business, fervent in spirit, serving the Lord, rejoicing in hope, patient in tribulation, continuing instant in prayer, distributing to the necessity of saints, given to hospitality. Bless them which persecute you. Bless and curse not. Rejoice with them that do rejoice, and weep with them that weep. Be of the same mind one toward another. Mind not high things, but condescend to men of low estate. Be not wise in your own conceits. Recompense to no man evil for evil. Provide things honest in the sight of all men. If it be possible as much as lieth in you, live peaceably with all men. Dearly beloved, avenge not yourselves, but rather give place unto wrath, for it is written, Vengeance is mine, I will repay, saith the Lord. Therefore, if thine enemy hunger, feed him. If he thirst, give him drink. For in so doing thou shalt heap coals of fire on his head. Be not overcome of evil, but overcome evil with good. Romans chapter 13. Let every soul be subject unto the higher powers. For there is no power but of God. The powers that be are ordained of God. Whosoever therefore resisteth the power, resisteth the ordinance of God, and they that resist shall receive to themselves damnation. For rulers are not a terror to good works, but to the evil. Wilt thou then not be afraid of the power? Do that which is good, and thou shalt have praise of the same. For he is the minister of God to thee for good. But if thou do that which is evil, be afraid, for he beareth not the sword in vain, for he is the minister of God, a revenger to execute wrath upon him that doeth evil. Wherefore ye must needs be subject, not only for wrath, but also for conscience' sake. For this cause pay ye tribute also, for they are God's ministers, attending continually upon this very thing. Render therefore to all their dues, tribute to whom tribute is due, custom to whom custom, fear to whom fear, honor to whom honor. Owe no man anything but to love one another, for he that loveth another hath fulfilled the law. For this, thou shalt not commit adultery, thou shalt not kill, thou shalt not steal, thou shalt not bear false witness, thou shalt not covet, and if there be any other commandment, it is briefly comprehended in this saying, namely, thou shalt love thy neighbor as thyself. Love worketh no ill to his neighbor, therefore love is the fulfilling of the law. And that, knowing the time, that now it is high time to awake out of sleep, for now is our salvation nearer than when we believed. The night is far spent, the day is at hand. Let us therefore cast off the works of darkness, and let us put on the armor of light. Let us walk honestly as in the day, not in rioting and drunkenness, not in chambering and wantonness, not in strife and envying. But put ye on the Lord Jesus Christ, and make not provision for the flesh, to fulfill the lusts thereof.

Romans chapter 14. Him that is weak in the faith receive ye, but not to doubtful disputations. For one believeth that he may eat all things, another who is weak eateth herbs. Let not him that eateth despise him that eateth not, and let not him which eateth not judge him that eateth, for God hath received him. Who art thou that judgest another man's servant? To his own master he standeth or falleth. Yea, he shall be holden up, for God is able to make him stand. One man esteemeth one day above another, another esteemeth every day alike. Let every man be fully persuaded in his own mind. He that regardeth the day, regardeth it unto the Lord. And he that regardeth not the day, to the Lord he doth not regard it. He that eateth, eateth to the Lord, for he giveth God thanks. And he that eateth not, to the Lord he eateth not, and giveth God thanks. For none of us liveth to himself, and no man dieth to himself. For whether we live unto the Lord, and whether we die unto the Lord. Whether we live therefore or die, we are the Lord's. For to this end Christ both died and rose and revived, that he might be Lord both of the dead and living. But why dost thou judge thy brother? Or why dost thou set at naught thy brother? For we shall all stand before the judgment seat of Christ. For it is written, As I live, saith the Lord, every knee shall bow to me, and every tongue shall confess to God. So then every one of us shall give account of himself to God. Let us not therefore judge one another any more, but judge this rather, that no man put a stumbling block or an occasion to fall in his brother's way. I know and am persuaded by the Lord Jesus that there is nothing unclean of itself, but to him that esteemeth anything to be unclean, to him it is unclean. But if thy brother be grieved with thy meat, now walkest thou not charitably. Destroy not him with thy meat for whom Christ died. Let not then your good be evil spoken of, for the kingdom of God is not meat and drink, but righteousness, and peace, and joy in the Holy Ghost. For he that in these things serveth Christ is acceptable to God and approved of men. Let us therefore follow after the things which make for peace, and things wherewith one may edify another. For meat destroy not the work of God. All things indeed are pure, but it is evil for that man who eateth with offense. It is good neither to eat flesh, nor to drink wine, nor anything whereby thy brother stumbleth, or is offended, or is made weak. Hast thou faith? Have it to thyself before God. Happy is he that condemneth not himself in that thing which he alloweth. And he that doubteth is damned if he eat, because he eateth not of faith. For whatsoever is not of faith is sin. Romans chapter 15. We then that are strong ought to bear the infirmities of the weak, and not to please ourselves. Let every one of us please his neighbor for his good to edification. For even Christ pleased not himself, but, as it is written, the reproaches of them that reproached thee fell on me. For whatsoever things were written aforetime were written for our learning, that we through patience and comfort of the Scriptures might have hope. Now the God of patience and consolation grant you to be like-minded one toward another according to Christ Jesus, that ye may with one mind and one mouth glorify God, even the Father of our Lord Jesus Christ. Wherefore receive ye one another as Christ also received us to the glory of God. Now I say that Jesus Christ was a minister of the circumcision for the truth of God, to confirm the promises made unto the fathers, and that the Gentiles might glorify God for his mercy, as it is written, For this cause I will confess to thee among the Gentiles, and sing unto thy name. And again he saith, Rejoice, ye Gentiles, with his people,
and again praise the Lord, all ye Gentiles, and laud him, all ye people. And again, Isaiah saith, There shall be a root of Jesse, and he that shall rise to reign over the Gentiles, in him shall the Gentiles trust. Now the God of hope fill you with all joy and peace in believing, that ye may abound in hope through the power of the Holy Ghost. And I myself also am persuaded of you, my brethren, that ye also are full of goodness, filled with all knowledge, able also to admonish one another. Nevertheless, brethren, I have written the more boldly unto you in some sort, as putting you in mind, because of the grace that is given to me of God, that I should be the minister of Jesus Christ to the Gentiles, ministering the gospel of God, that the offering up of the Gentiles might be acceptable, being sanctified by the Holy Ghost. I have therefore, whereof I may glory through Jesus Christ in those things which pertain to God. For I will not dare to speak of any of those things which Christ hath not wrought by me, to make the Gentiles obedient by word and deed, through mighty signs and wonders, by the power of the Spirit of God, so that from Jerusalem and round about unto Illyricum I have fully preached the gospel of Christ. Yea, so have I strived to preach the gospel not where Christ was named, lest I should build upon another man's foundation. But, as it is written, To whom he was not spoken of, they shall see, and they that have not heard shall understand. For which cause also I have been much hindered from coming to you. But now having no more place in these parts, and having a great desire, these many years to come unto you, whensoever I take my journey into Spain, I will come to you. For I trust to see you in my journey, and to be brought on my way thitherward by you, if first I be somewhat filled with your company. But now I go unto Jerusalem to minister unto the saints. For it hath pleased them of Macedonia and Achaia to make a certain contribution for the poor saints which are at Jerusalem. It hath pleased them verily, and their debtors they are. For if the Gentiles have been made partakers of their spiritual things, their duty is also to minister unto them in carnal things. When therefore I have performed this, and have sealed to them this fruit, I will come by you into Spain. And I am sure that when I come unto you, I shall come in the fullness of the blessing of the gospel of Christ. Now I beseech you, brethren, for the Lord Jesus Christ's sake, and for the

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2: 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The live question and answer session with Chris McCann has been canceled. We do apologize for this inconvenience. But once again, the live question and answer session with Chris McCann, normally heard at this time, has been canceled.
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4: Good evening, everyone. Welcome to eBible Fellowship's Open Forum program. Tonight, we're going to open up the phone lines and take your call if you have a Bible question, and I'll try to respond by going to the Bible directly. The Bible is the holy word of God. It is the supreme authority in everything that it speaks to, and there is no higher authority. Mankind is not higher than God. Governments are not higher than God. God is higher than all, and so his word is also higher than all. Well, we're going to get started at this point. We'll have this program for about the next hour. And again, all are welcome. All listeners are welcome to contact us and give us a call if you have anything on your mind. Why don't we go to the first person on the phone tonight? Welcome to our open forum program. Please go ahead with your call.
5: Hi, Chris. Ecclesiastes 8:5 seems to be saying only the heart of the elect will understand God's timeline for Judgment Day, which is the opposite of Ecclesiastes 9:5. And I'll take your response to these two verses, Ecclesiastes 8 and Ecclesiastes 9:5.
4: Okay, Ecclesiastes chapter 8 in verse 5 says, "Whoso keepeth the commandment shall feel no evil thing, and a wise man's heart discerneth both time and judgment." And over in the next chapter, Ecclesiastes 9, verse 5, "For the living know that they shall die, but the dead know not anything, neither have they any more reward, for the memory of them is forgotten." Well, Ecclesiastes 8, verse 5 is a helpful verse that teaches us of God's intention to reveal truth to his people regarding time and judgment. Time and judgment. Now, this would also relate to the word of God. The word of God can be understood to be judgments, but it also has to do with God's judgments. And the word of God, the Bible, has a lot to say about the judgments of God upon sin in general, upon those who would represent him, such as the New Testament corporate church, and upon the world itself. The Bible's full of information regarding the judgment of mankind. And here, there's an indicator. Now, this is a single verse, and it's telling us a wise man's heart discerneth. Now, to discern,